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10: Rose. Vice President J.D. Vance is on his way to Switzerland for talks between the U.S. and Iran. Vance departed this afternoon, a day after the talks were supposed to start in Geneva. He did confirm that negotiations are ready, getting underway with the arrival of Jared Kushner and Steve Witkoff today. A large fire has almost completely destroyed a luxury resort in the Dominican Republic, forcing the evacuation of almost 1,700 tourists. Local media reported an Italian tourist died in the fire and several other tourists required medical assistance. The Viva Dominicas Beach by Wyndham Resort is located in Bahia Hebe, a popular destination for U.S. and international tourists on the southeastern coast of the Dominican Republic. This is SRN News.
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5: SRN News, I'm Mary Rose. Vice President J.D. Vance is on his way to Switzerland for talks between the U.S. and Iran. Iranian negotiators are also on their way to an avenue in Switzerland to discuss the details of their interim agreement to halt the war. This comes after Iran said it closed the Strait of Hormuz due to Israel's attacks in Lebanon. President Trump, in response, threatened to impose tolls in the waterway if a final deal isn't reached in 60 days. Talks mediated by Pakistan and Qatar are set to begin Sunday. The deal involves unfreezing billions of dollars of Iran's assets, and Iran's negotiating team includes central bank and oil officials, among others. A large fire has almost completely destroyed a luxury resort in the Dominican Republic. This is SRN News.
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6: News, I'm Mary Rose. Vice President J.D. Vance has left for Switzerland as the White House looks to get negotiations with Iran back on track. U.S. and Iranian negotiators will meet at a venue in Switzerland to discuss details of their interim agreement to halt the war. This comes after Iran said it closed the Strait of Hormuz due to Israel's attacks in Lebanon. President Trump, in response, threatened to impose tolls in the waterway if a final deal isn't reached in 60 days. Talks mediated by Pakistan and Qatar are set to begin Sunday. The deal involves unfreezing billions of dollars of Iran's assets, and Iran's negotiating team includes central bank and oil officials, among others. A large fire has almost completely destroyed a luxury resort in the Dominican Republic. This is SRN News.
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5: With SRN News, I'm Ron Taylor. Vice President J.D. Vance is on his way to Switzerland for talks between the U.S. and Iran. Vance departed this afternoon, a day after the talks were supposed to start in Geneva. Iran says it has closed the Strait of Hormuz. However, the White House is challenging the Iranian claim. President Trump, in response today, threatening to impose U.S. tolls on the crucial waterway if a final deal with Iran isn't reached in 60 days. Vance confirmed the negotiations already getting underway with the arrival of Jared Kushner and Steve Witkoff. The vice president remarked, it came as Iran had announced its closing the strait due to continued Israeli attacks in Lebanon. Los Angeles Mayor Karen Bass declaring an emergency today to ensure the city gets the resources it needs to fight a large warehouse fire that sent large plumes of smoke into the air. The fire at a privately owned cold storage warehouse is in the city's Boyle Heights neighborhood, started Wednesday, and continues to burn. This is SRN News.
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une nuit pleine d'étrange avec toi. 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
1: I got on a website and found this jacket for $11.99. 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Free shipping. 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I'm telling you, I got one
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8: With SRN News, I'm Ron Taylor. Vice President J.D. Vance has left for Switzerland as the White House looks to get negotiations with Iran back on track. Vance expected to meet Sunday, with Iran's parliamentary and central bank and oil officials, as well as mediators from Pakistan and Qatar, dispatched to Switzerland for the talks. Iran says it's closed the Strait of Hormuz. However, the White House is challenging that claim. Los Angeles Mayor Karen Bass declaring an emergency as large plumes of smoke are emitting from a large warehouse in the city's Boyle Heights neighborhood that started Wednesday, prompting shelter-in-place orders in the area. Father's Day is tomorrow, and Americans are expecting to spend big. The National Retail Federation's annual survey projects Father's Day spending to hit a record $28 billion this year. The survey said over half of those celebrating Dad this year will treat him to a special outing. 60% plan on getting Father's Day cards. 58% say they're buying something special. This is SRN News.
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1: With SRN News, I'm Ron Taylor. U.S. and Iranian negotiators are on their way to a venue in Switzerland to discuss details of their interim agreement to halt the war. This comes after Iran said it closed the Strait of Hormuz due to Israel's attacks in Lebanon. President Trump, in response, threatened to impose tolls on the waterway if the final deal isn't reached in 60 days. Talks mediated by Pakistan and Qatar are set to begin Sunday. Los Angeles Mayor Karen Bass declaring an emergency Saturday, ensuring the city gets its resources it needs to fight a large warehouse fire that's been burning since Wednesday in the Boyle Heights neighborhood of the area, prompting shelter-in-place orders in that area. A large fire almost completely destroying a luxury resort in the Dominican Republic, forcing the evacuation of some 1,700 tourists. Local media reporting the Viva Dominicas Beach by Wyndham Resort is located in Bahia Bib, a popular destination there. This is SRN News.
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Investing can be really confusing. 3 years ago, for the first time, we did an unusual investing virtual event called Investing Essentials. And it was me and George Camel, and I opened up my personal playbook. How do I do real estate investing? And I showed exactly how the returns work, the details, the nerded out, right? And how do I do mutual fund investing? And I nerded out. And how do I view wealth spiritually? And nerded out. And all these different things. And we went through my playbook. And then George and I also talked about buckets of investing that we don't do and why. So we went into the details of what's broken about some of these theories that are floating around out there. And we're going to do it again. This is only the third time we've ever done this. And we're going to add a little bit of new material to it. Reducing taxes, navigating wills, and building legacy. Going to add some stuff in on those things. Tickets start at $199. It's two nights. It's September 1st and 2nd. Investing Essentials virtual event. George Camel, Dave Ramsey, me doing my playbook with George.

0: signed up for a dating matchmaker, and I'm studying too.
1: No, that's great. Well, I was going to say, I mean, if you had a serious relationship and you guys were talking about marriage and all of that, I probably would pause and just make sure it's the city you want to be in with this person, you know, if they're in the picture. But if they're not in the picture, no, I would keep running your race, girl. You're doing an amazing job.
2: Yeah, way to go.
1: Yes.
2: Excellent.
1: There's more. There's studies coming out showing that there's more women homeowners than men right now. So you will be part of a wonderful pool.
2: In their 20s, yeah. That's exactly right. And it's going to make you pickier on who you date, too. You're not going to want to date somebody that's going to mess this plan up because you're working a good plan. Now, you know, and
0: yeah, I'm in my 40s. I'm divorced. No kids.
1: Okay.
0: So I
2: always joke with the guys and say, but be ready to know that after you buy this house, once you find her, she's going to tell you it was the wrong house. But that might not be the case with you. You might find somebody that just loves this house, you know.
1: I mean, usually have good taste in houses. I would say that. I think.
2: Yeah, I'm just saying. Yeah.
1: No, Crystal. Yep. Keep moving forward with your financial plan.
2: Do not wait on some guy to come along to make it okay. No. You go be you, girl. And then the guy will show up when he's supposed to.
1: Yep.
2: In this equation.
1: And, yeah, and to your point, Crystal, she threw out, like, well, yeah, but if it's not within 2 years, you know, all this. Listen, if the right person shows up, marriage and a life with someone, and he comes in 12 months and you guys choose to move cities, that's okay. Take the hit on the house. You're going to be fine financially, right? I mean, like, don't let that be the thing that scares you into not doing it with what may happen. Because if that even happens, that's a great life.
2: Yeah.
1: That's
2: fine. And to your point earlier, if someone else is listening and you're in a relationship that's getting progressively serious and that two-year thing is real,
1: yes,
2: then maybe you do pause then.
1: Yes, absolutely.
2: But she's asking with no one on the hook.
1: Mm-hmm.
2: You know, no fish on the line right now. And so, yeah, let her be. I mean, you're amazing, Crystal. Way to go.
1: Well done.
2: Congratulations.

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1: 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That's because those things are just tools that the toxic money system uses to keep you broke and stressed out. 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I basically got punked without the Ashton Kutcher cameo. But I've got good news for you. 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

0: 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Sam is in Boise, Idaho. Hi, Sam. What's up?
1: Hi. I have a question, and it is, how do I protect our financial future without my husband 100% on board, knowing I can't change him? What can I logistically do on a day-to-day basis?
0: You can't.
1: Okay.
0: There's not a wall that you can put up that protects your family from goals and values that are not aligned.
1: Okay.
0: They have to become aligned.
1: So he's just like slower to get on board than I am. So he's like making progress.
0: Well, he's probably slower at everything than you are.
1: Probably.
0: You might just be a wee bit enthusiastic. Is that what it is?
1: That's pretty valid.
0: Okay, let's have a little patience with the poor guy. No, I'm serious. I mean, no, you can't change him, and we certainly don't want to change him into you. I don't want to change my wife into me. My wife is way slower to make decisions than I am.
1: Mm-hmm.
0: My wife is always going to default towards saving, not spending.
2: And Sam, I'd be in your boat. Winston would be like your husband. As one of our therapists said, I'm very urgent.
0: Yeah.
2: And I feel that from you, too. So maybe I can relate. I get
0: so,
2: it.
0: So, I mean, is that what's going on? Or has he just dug his heels in and goes, hey, the whole idea of saving money and getting out of debt is stupid, and I'm going to spend everything? He didn't really say that.
1: I think he gets caught up in the urgency of, oh, no, we need a truck. Or, oh, no, we need this. Or, oh, my friends have this. And then all the long-term goals get thrown aside. And so, like, we've gone through the baby steps.
0: No, then we just sit down and say, wait a minute. We have long-term goals, and we agreed to those. And you're going to keep your agreement with me.
1: Okay.
0: You know, because in the moment when you're not all hot and bothered about buying a new truck, your brain is actually working. But when you get all hot and bothered about buying a new truck, your brain shuts down, quits working. I know, because I do it. You do, too. Everybody does it. Right?
1: Yeah.
0: And so you've just got to be called back to when we were sane and we were sitting at the kitchen table and the children were asleep and there was a candle burning and we were doing a budget and we were thinking about what things were going to be like when we're 65 and we're 35. And, you know, yes, we can buy a truck, but we have to do it in line with the way we said we were going to run our lives.
2: Mm-hmm.
0: And you just call back to that. You call back to that and, you know. And Sharon and I do that to this day, and we've been working this stuff for 45 years, but we'll have to sit down and go, now, how is that aligned with this? And we may have an argument to make about it, but, or maybe there's a slight adjustment or something, but you can't just go off the rails and go, yeah, we've been working for 3 years to get out of debt, and I'm going to screw it all up by going and getting a truck payment.
2: Yeah. Where are you guys at, Sam, financially? Do you guys have a lot of consumer debt?
1: No, so we've paid off our debt twice now, and we're almost paid off with the third round. So we have a truck loan for $10,000 and a mortgage for $107,000, and that's it.
0: So the third time you went back in debt is what you're talking about.
2: Was the truck.
0: You just keep talking. You just keep going back.
1: Yeah, we can't make it through baby step three.
0: Yeah.
2: Because mostly, I mean, not to like point the finger, but mostly because of his purchases.
1: Correct. Yeah. Okay. Motorcycles, side by side, trucks, and we've
0: and you
1: gotten
0: went
1: rid
0: and
1: of
0: you went
1: everything.
0: Along with those.
1: Behind my back, some of them.
0: Okay. This is not a money problem. This is a marriage problem.
1: Yeah.
0: You can't do things behind your spouse's back because you're afraid of your spouse.
2: Trying to avoid conflict just absolutely took the whole thing up in fire.
0: And it creates conflict.
1: Yeah, for sure. It was definitely like he knew I like was doing the numbers and the numbers weren't going to add up to another monthly payment. And so he did it anyway because he wanted the cool, shiny toy. And so then
0: that's breaking his word to his wife. That's a serious problem.
1: Right.
2: Yeah.
1: Right.
0: And there's not, and if he is willing to do that here, then that can also move into other areas he's willing to break his word with.
1: Right.
0: And so this is not okay. It's not an okay pattern.
2: Yeah, it's more of a trust issue, right? Yeah. When you get to the to the core of it.
0: Yeah.
2: We
0: agreed on this, and you threw a 45-year-old hissy fit and went and bought an F-150.
1: Correct.
0: Yeah, that's just bull crap. Okay, that's not now I'm not going to take up for him. Okay.
2: Mm-hmm.
0: Instead, I'm going to throw him in the marriage counselor's office and let them wail on him a bit about breaking the word to his wife. You cannot build a relationship with people you cannot trust. Trust is the foundation for relationships. Broken trust breaks relationships, period. It's a foundational issue. Basic psychology, basic relational IQ.
2: Yeah, and that would, I mean, send
0: into
2: most wives.
0: Orbit.
2: Yes. And into a place of questioning everything. Of like, oh my gosh, okay, if you're doing this.
0: You lie to me about that. What else are you lie to me about?
2: What's happening? Yes. Like, what is breaking down here?
0: Yeah.
2: And so it's either him having to grow up and not only face the conflict, but also tell himself no, because he's functioning like a child. And if something doesn't get turned around, right, and not only in your marriage, but him.
0: This is like a kid on the 4-year-old kid on the cereal aisle throwing a fit because he wants Fruit Loops.
2: It's going to continue.
0: Yeah, he's 45 years old, and it's got $65,000 on an F-150.
2: Yeah, and, so I would be.
0: I don't know why I'm picking on Ford today, but it could have been a Silverado, but you know.
2: No, but Sam, you know, I have Dr. John Zaloni in my head, but you know, when he always talks about when you're approaching these conversations, making it not a you statement, even though he's been doing the action, it would be very easy to be like, you've done this, you've done this. What's going on in you, Sam? What's happening? The fear? The second question in yourself.
0: I don't think I can trust
2: you. Yes, I mean, what is going on inside of you as his wife, and bringing that to the table and telling him we need to sit down with someone and figure this out, because this cannot continue to be a pattern where this becomes normalized. Not only just for the money's sake, but again, we're going deeper than that. It's for your marriage and for the health of your relationship.
0: I don't want to be your mother and walk around behind you and clean up your poop.
2: No, because what you want on the other end is complete freedom and honesty and vulnerability, and be like, oh God, I'm dying for a new truck. Let's talk about it. Let's see if we can make the numbers work, right? And then you kind of get to this place, and you're like, we can't right now, but let's map out a way that we can get there, like two grown adults. And that's what you want at the end of the day, of you guys having the same set of values, maybe wanting to use your money for different things, but you at least have a plan that you're both working towards. And so that would be the goal, Sam, for you guys. And it probably will take a third party. I mean, honestly, a counselor to kind of start that direction, that road to healing, and getting you guys in a new set of value systems, because this is a mess.

0: Paul is in Richmond, Virginia. Hey, Paul, how are you?
1: Doing good. How are you?
0: Better than I deserve. What's up?
1: All right. Well, I have an issue with a solar company. I was scammed into making a long-term deal with them, and I'm trying to find a way I can get out of it.
0: How were you scammed?
1: Well, the sales rep made promises to me that made me, well, I can say made me, but lured me to make the deal. He promised that I would not have an electric bill because the company that, am I allowed to say company names?
0: Let me hear the story. Doesn't matter.
1: Well, the company, he said the company was going to pay my electric bill in trade that I pay them for the solar. He showed it to me from his iPad that the company was going to pay it. And also that another thing that was that I could walk away after 5 years if it didn't work in my favor. So those things were kind of the biggest things that lured me to going on with the deal.
0: Were those things in writing?
1: He did not have anything in writing. He had he told me his contract that he had that for me to sign was on his iPad. So he showed that in writing on his iPad, just not in paper.
0: And you didn't get a copy of that?
1: He said they don't give out paper copies.
2: Or an email? So did he email you the document, like a DocuSign?
1: No, he did.
2: He did.
1: He did not.
2: He did not. Okay.
0: I'm curious, so, why did that, at the time, why did that bullcrap line not concern you? I mean, he says, well, oh, it, you can't.

0: less than?
1: No, it was last April.
2: Okay, and so the two things are, A, you could get out of it anytime up to 5 years if it didn't work, and B, that they would pay your electric bill, and they have done neither, I'm guessing.
1: I found out in July of last year that they have not done either. They didn't pay the electric bill, and that's when kind of everything started rolling.
2: Yeah, and so when you confronted them about that and said, I need a copy of the contract that the salesman told me this, what did they say?
1: They sent a copy of it. Obviously, it wasn't the same thing that the salesman showed me.
2: Mm-hmm.
1: And they just were like, we're not backing out of it. We got you, and this is where we want to be.
2: Mm-hmm. Are they still open?
1: The company that the financier company is, the company that installed it and that the salesman worked for is under bankruptcy.
2: Okay. There's a couple of those deals. You need to check federaltradecommission.gov, FTC.gov. There's a couple of those deals that they have shut the solar companies down, or they've gone out of business, and they are releasing people from the liability of the finance contract because of that. You need to see if this particular company is one of those. I don't remember the names of them, but there's two of them that are floating around out there. One of them was real big with the Obama administration. The whole thing turned out to be a scam, and they ended up dumping the whole thing. It was very embarrassing for the Obama administration. So if it's one of those, then it may be that it's you just have to contact an attorney or contact the Federal Trade Commission, either one. But first thing I'd do is go on FTC.gov if I were you and do a little poking around about that particular name and see which of the solar companies are having the debt forgiven because they were scams. This sounds like it could be one of them. If it's not, and it's and yours is not in that bucket, then I would contact an attorney. And we would subpoena the we would find the salesman who doesn't work there anymore because they're now bankrupt. But I would find the salesman and put him on the stand and invalidate the contract. Because he puts you into a contract on a fraudulent basis. And I think you can be released from that. I'm not a lawyer, but probably going to cost you some money to do this. But, some attorney's fees probably to get this done. And you're going to have to push really, really hard on it. But it's probably worth it because it's probably a lot of money.
0: Mm-hmm.
2: But I don't have a magic button that you can push that's going to make this go away easy. I don't have that one. The closest thing would be if you're one of those companies that the FTC has shut down. And so FTC, FederalTradeCommission.gov, that's the one you want to check out. And then get on the phone with an attorney if you're not one of those. That's what you would do.
0: Sorry, Paul.
2: Yeah. Now, when I do something that leaves me vulnerable or hurts me financially, I always look in the mirror and go, just like Paul was. Paul owned his part of it, and say, okay, I did something stupid here that left me open. And so when someone says, we're going to do this, but I can't put it in writing, let me help you with that. That's code for they're not going to do it. If it's not in writing, it didn't happen. And if you don't have a copy of it in writing, it didn't happen. It's just missed. Okay? And so, don't get so freaking ginned up by a salesperson or by your need to own a product, like I'm going to get solar, to the point that you leave yourself vulnerable for that. And I've done a lot of stupid stuff, and every time I do something stupid and it costs me money, and Paul, this is going to cost you money. It's going to cost you attorney's fees probably before it's over. Every time it costs me money, I call that stupid tax, and I have paid so much stupid tax in my 65 years on this earth. My goal with stupid tax is to never pay the same tax twice. If I'm going to do something stupid, it ought to be a new stupid thing, not one I did before. And so since I have a whole collection of stupid things that I don't do anymore, now people call me wise. And that's how where wisdom comes from. It comes from

0: all the stupid things you didn't do that you don't do anymore that you learn from. So at least go back and say, okay, as soon as that little butt said you can't have a copy of it, it's only on my iPad, you should have tossed him on his head out the front door. Get off my property, scumburger. You know, instantly.
1: Have you ever been scammed? This was like a sophisticated scam with like a salesman and everything.
0: That wasn't a scam. It was just a lying salesman.
1: A lying salesman. Fair.
0: Salesman lied. Yeah, I've been lied to by salesmen.
1: Have you been scammed? Have you fallen for a scam?
0: No.
1: That's good. Good for you.
0: No. Not that I can think of. I can't think of one.
1: Okay.
0: I probably have, but I just can't think of one.
1: You know who scammed me last year?
0: Who?
1: The USPS, so I thought.
0: Oh, the text.
1: Do you remember they texted
0: me? Yeah, I got a text yesterday from them.
1: I get them all the time now, and I say, I will not be giving you my information because I gave it to them.
0: No way.
1: Yes, I had to get it. Oh,
0: you
1: did? Yes, because I was legitimately expecting a package, and it said my package was lost. And so you have to, like, enter in all your debit card information
0: to pay a fee.
1: I know. I was waiting on my package. And I was
0: Rachel.
1: Winston was like, babe, did you look at the website? And I was like, I mean, I copy and paste. It was terrible. Anyways, I won't do that again. Fair warning. And I've saved a lot of people. I told this on Smart Money Happy Hour, George and I's podcast. And I've saved a lot of people. People will DM me and be like, I got the USPS text and I didn't
0: Your mother got that exact thing 2 weeks ago and sent it to me and said, hey, take care of this. We need to get this back.
1: Yeah, I know.
0: And I went, I'm not going to take care of nothing. This is a scam.
1: So, any calls, any texts, I learned my lesson. Yeah, I don't trust them.
0: USPS does not have your text number.
1: No.
0: Hint. Neither does the IRS. Hint. Neither does a Nigerian prince who

0: 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And not love like in Titanic or something. 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
0: Hey, what's up? 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Listen, I need everyone to put your phones down. Yes, put it down. You're going to live. 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

0: Kim is with us in Nashville. Hi, Kim. How are you?
1: I'm great. I saved up, Dave, $1.6 million in investments. I plan to use it for my retirement. I've also been using it as my emergency fund. My question to you is, do I leave my 6 months emergency fund in my investment account, or do I pull it out and put it in a bank, or do I put it under my mattress?
2: In the sock drawer.
0: Old so school. It's more psychological than it is mathematical. Okay?
1: Okay.
0: Mathematically, you would be fine to just leave it sitting there. And you've got so much money. You've done so good. Congratulations. Way to go. You're a multimillionaire. You've got enough money that if you need $10,000 to, I don't know, bury a relative that died broke in Seattle, okay, and whatever, right? I'm making this up, right? But you could just reach over to the mutual fund and do a withdrawal, right? Wouldn't be a big deal. And so mathematically, that's okay. I personally would coach you, though, to set and label something as an emergency fund. And that's psychological. And the reason is, I don't know if it needs to be 6 months. It could only be three. That's fine. And just put it in a high-yield savings account at Fairwinds Credit Union or something like that, okay? And just something simple. And the reason is, then when an emergency hits, you don't stop and think, okay, is this a good time to pull money out of my mutual fund? Because it could hit the day that Trump bombs Iran and the market drops 3% that day.
2: And Kim's like, I'll just
0: I'll just put it on a credit card and pay it off after the bombing is over. You know? This is the kind of crap that goes through our minds if we're only doing math. And it's almost always the way life works. You know what I mean? That the emergency happens at exactly the wrong time. That's part of why they call it an emergency. And so I like having that money sitting over there in a stupid, underperforming high-yield savings account. It's not doing nearly as good as my investments. That's what I mean by stupid, okay? But its purpose is not to invest. Its purpose is a buffer for me to keep my hands off my investments.
1: Gotcha.
0: So that's psychological, right?
1: Yep.
0: If 100% of the time we all knew we would dip into the S&P index fund and pull the money out for the emergency, no matter what the market was doing, but we just don't. We always play these mental gymnastics with ourselves. And so I have to trick myself into being smart.
2: Yeah. Well, and for me, there's just like an ease to having that high yield savings account. And we have Fairwinds, and it's on the app, and we have that. And then we have a whole other, you know, high yield savings account that we have for other savings that we're doing, but just that emergency fund, it's stayed there, and we'll beef it up still. Like one side, we still have that. And
0: the reality is you probably honestly, Tristan, in your situation, my situation, you probably, we have an emergency. You probably got it in checking. You're probably not even going to touch the emergency fund. But having it there, there's just this weird little thing. And 3 months is fine. You don't need six. Because you've got a bazillion months in good after-tax investments. And so you're fine. You're not going to have a problem. It's just a matter of remembering that personal finance is 80% behavior, and I have to account for behaviors when I make these decisions. So it's an excellent question, by the way. And again, congratulations. I'm so proud of you. You've done so well. Millions of dollars. Wow. Very cool. All right. Bianca is in Tampa. Hey, Bianca, what's up?
3: Hi. Thank you so much for taking my call.
0: Sure. How can we help?
3: So my husband and I, we're so thankful. We got introduced to Financial Peace University through our church. And I would say over the last year and a half, we've paid off all of our debt.
0: Wow.
3: Credit card, student loan, my husband's car payment. And I mean, we've been kind of working on this before, but we just really started focusing on it after we enrolled in Financial Peace University. And so we're at this point where we have our emergency fund set up. We're doing retirement, putting money away for our kids. But there's a caveat of I'm still leasing a car, and we didn't pay that off because we had this belief of like it's not really mine anyways because we've just been borrowing it, leasing it, and it has $10,000 left on the lease for about a year and a half, and I'm wondering if I should just pay that off.
0: Yes.
3: Okay. Should I buy out the lease? Is there any benefit to buying out the lease when the car is done? Okay.
0: No, you're buying it out now.
3: Okay. So you think I should just pay it off?
0: Wait a minute. Is $10,000 the remaining payments on the lease or the buyout?
3: That's the remaining payment for the lease. The buyout is $42,000.
0: Okay. Mm. Do you have $42,000?
3: Yes, but I...
2: Do you like the car that much?
0: If you want the car, pay your car off. If you don't, then you need to sell your car.
3: And so, I guess because I don't own it, it's a lease.
0: No, you own it. Okay, it's an alternative method of financing, and it's a horrible method of financing. You have a car payment. Yeah. We need to get rid of your car payment.
3: Okay. Okay. So just pay off the remaining lease balance, which is
0: $10,000. No, you need to pay off $42,000, or you need to get rid of the car.
3: Okay. Okay.
0: One of the two.
3: Okay.
0: So what's your household income?
3: We're around $180,000 a year.
0: Okay. Well, you're doing really, really good, except you did some mental gymnastics on whether or not you actually own this car, trying to not deal with it.
2: It feels like you're renting it, though, is what the lease, like, psychologically
0: makes you feel like. This is not Hertz. This is not Hertz. This is Lexus, okay? And so, yeah, pay it off or dump it. It's just like you have a car debt. Just pretend like you have a car payment and a car debt, because you do. You have a car payment and you have a $42,000 payoff. And you have $42,000 in the account. Look at the car. Do I like the car? $42,000 worth. If I don't, it's time to sell the car. If I do like the car, then pay it off and keep it. You can do that, making $180,000. You're doing really good. Everything else that you told me is on point. You just managed to do an avoidance technique here. And I just sidestepped that thing and just let it drive on by. No pun intended. Yeah. And so, but no, it's still there. So, folks, here's the thing, and let's go deeper into her her position, I guess, on this. Car leasing is now 78% of the new cars that leave the lot. And a car lease, when you back out the numbers on it, and a closed-end lease works like this. You have a series of payments. At the end of the payments, you then pay a lump sum to own the car, or you turn the car in, okay? And that's you can run a financial, put those numbers, that stream of payments and a lump sum into a financial calculator, as opposed to the actual MSRP, the sticker price, and back out what the cost is of what's called cost of capital in a lease, and that is your interest rate. On average, it's 14.2% right now. So you borrowed money at 14% to buy your car on payments. And the car company knows that. That's why 78% of them leave the lot right now are leases.
2: They make more
0: money on leases than they do putting you on payments.
2: So there's more lease cars than just having a car loan.
0: Yep. Yep. And not included in the car debt that we're seeing increase. You know, we've noticed that we hit the trillion mark the other day with car debt.
2: Mm-hmm.
0: That's not even in the leases, because leases are not technically, as she pointed out, considered debt. However, it's exactly what they are. It's a contract to pay payments. That's debt. And it's at a 14% interest rate, cost of capital, okay? And guess what? They don't disclose the interest rate. You know why? Federal Trade Commission disclosure regulations do not apply because it's not considered borrowed money. So they're sidestepping everything and screwing you people. Hello, Ford Motor Company. Hello, General Motors. Hello, Toyota. You're screwing people, and you're getting away with it.

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0: Welcome back to the Ramsey Show in the Fairwinds Credit Union studio. Kim is in Baltimore. Hi, Kim. How are you?
1: Well, I've been better. So I'm sort of in a crisis situation at the moment, and I really need some advice. I'm a 53-year-old stay-at-home mom. I've been married 23 years. About 3 years into our marriage, my husband asked me to quit my career to help open a business. So I did so. I worked in the business with him for about 2 years. And then we got pregnant, started a family, had kids. So I've been staying at home with the kids for the past 17 years. Since then, he's controlled everything. He doesn't let me have access to any kind of account. I know nothing. He doesn't let me have access to anything. I get an allowance on the credit card once a month. Once that allowance cuts off, it's done for the month, and I have to wait till the next month to have money again. That allowance is supposed to cover my gas, everything for the kids, food, stuff like that. It's not a very generous amount.
0: How long has that been going on?
1: Oh, that's been going on the better part of the 17 years, pretty much.
0: Why have you tolerated it for 17 years?
1: Because I'm an idiot. I was scared. I've been scared.
0: What are you scared of? Him?
1: I'm scared of him. Yeah. And I'm scared, like, anytime I go up against him, he punishes me by, like, taking stuff away or making my life even harder. Anyway, I have no access to anything. He gets a text message, even with the credit card.
0: How long has he been hitting you?
1: He doesn't hit me. It's all verbal. He doesn't hit me at all. It's just verbal and financial.
0: Where is your family?
1: They're all gone. I don't have anybody. And he has parents locally that will stop at nothing to help him.
0: Wait a minute. I don't care about him anymore. So your mom and dad are gone?
1: Yes. They've been gone for 20 years.
0: Your siblings are gone?
1: My sister, yes, she committed suicide. I have one sister, but she basically not anyone that could give me any support. She's an alcoholic and not in a good place.
2: Do you have kids, Kim?
0: Yeah.
1: I do. I have two kids, twins, boys.
0: Well, how old are they?
1: They're 17. Mm. But this gets worse. So anyway, I recently found out he's having an affair.
0: Shocking.
1: He's secretly behind my back. Mm. Yeah, right. Secretly behind my back, he's in the process of opening a second location of our business with her, so she has somewhere to work. He doesn't know that I know any of this information yet. He recently went to the bank to get a new business loan to open this shop. I don't know how that's going to play into, like, debt. You know, like, is he opening this shop and making it look like he has more debt and, you know, wanting to divorce me? I did see that he had reached out about looking to get a divorce with an attorney. His father is his accountant, and him and his father hide everything. Basically, they make it look like the business is a loss every year, but every single thing that he buys, right down to his ED medication, goes on a business card. So he's paying for everything with business expenses, but then claiming that he doesn't make anything. And like I said, his dad and him hide all of this. So right now, I'm in the house with him. He doesn't know that I know that he's having the affair or starting a new business. I don't know what to do. I don't have any funds to get an attorney. In fact, he's laughed at me before in the past when I brought up divorce, and he laughed in my face and told me that I don't have access to money and that I could never fight him because I can't afford an attorney. And he's right. So I don't know what to do right now. I have so many legal questions to ask.
0: Yeah.
1: And
0: let's first establish that he's full of crap, okay? You have access to all kinds of money once your attorney shuts him down and takes half of what is in the accounts. And then in Maryland, they'll do that fairly quickly. And so, you know, if you get half of everything that's in his accounts, you got plenty of money for an attorney to fight him for years. And so he's bluffing, or he's an idiot and doesn't know what he's talking about, or both. But he's just got you, buffaloed is what we would call it. Got you cowed. And, you believe that he is stronger and smarter than he is. And he's not, he's not that bright. He's not that smart, and he doesn't have the law on his side. So yeah, you do need an attorney, and you do need to leave as soon as you possibly can, and you do need to load the kids up and take them with you. But we just got to figure out where you're going to go. Are you going to go to a domestic violence shelter? Are you going to call your church, talk to your pastor? And then you get on the phone once you get out of there and find some, find some legal counsel that will take on this guy. And because legal counsel can get paid, they just got to get paid out of those accounts that he has control of. And it's very possible, very easy. Now, you can't give him a $10,000 deposit up front because you don't have $10,000, okay? But you can explain to him what's going on here, and some good divorce attorney would kind of think this is going to be fun.
1: Right.
0: They're going to mop the floor with him.
1: I know there's a good local attorney I've called. I have an appointment with her, but okay. It's her first available appointment. It's not until August the 18th.
0: Well, call her up and tell her you have a toxic, abusive situation, and you need to move the attorney. You need to get an appointment sooner.
1: I've told them that. That's the first they have. I've tried a couple times. They did put me on a waiting list.
0: Well, then call another attorney. And call another attorney.
1: Okay.
0: You have to be done letting other people set the agenda in your life. An attorney that can't see me till August might not be my attorney. A guy who won't give me any money might not be my husband. A guy who has an affair, probably not going to be my husband. The accountant who's his father and is committing fraud to avoid taxes might go to jail.
1: Right.
0: See, I mean, by the way, tax fraud is criminal.
1: Right.
0: So what you were describing there not only doesn't survive an audit, but if the IRS proves it's intentional, then all players might go to jail, the accountant's father and the moron husband. And so, you know, maybe call to the IRS and say, hey, you've got some players over here y'all ought to check out.
1: Am I correct in my thought that he's not legally allowed to be putting all this stuff on business expense?
0: That's what I'm talking about.
1: Everything.
0: That's what I'm talking about.
1: I mean, that's not legal, right?
0: No, it's not. And at a minimum, it doesn't survive an audit. And a maximum, it could be criminal.
2: And depending if they're hiding income and revenue from the company so they don't pay taxes. That's
0: criminal.
1: Mm-hmm. Right.
0: There's tax avoidance and then there's tax fraud. There's two different things, okay? So anyway, but that's not the issue here. That just is one more notch in the belt that says this is a bad guy. It doesn't really affect you because you're not going to be there anymore.
1: Right.
0: So, yeah. Are you involved in a church at all?
1: I am not.
0: Okay. All right. Hang on. I'm going to have Christian pick up, and we're going to hook you up with one of our financial coaches in the area and get you plugged in with a good church and get you plugged in with some good attorneys and see if we can't get you out of there pretty quick. Because this is done.
2: Terrible. I'm so sorry, Kim.
0: It's a horrible situation. What you've described is not something anyone should stay in.

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0: Most people know me as the guy who did stupid with a lot of zeros on the end. 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

0: John is in Minneapolis. Hi, John. How are you?
1: I'm doing good. How about yourself?
0: Better than I deserve. What's up?
1: Well, I wanted to kind of pick your brain on my situation. So I am debating filing bankruptcy, getting a secured credit card to potentially buy my first house in 2 years. Right around COVID, I got myself into about 12 grand worth of debt, and I could pay $1,500, file Chapter 7, and start saving now. It is relevant to say that I got a better job since then. I now make anywhere between 10 and 25K a month. But I also have a girlfriend.
0: You make 10 to 25K a month, and you're worried about $12,000 in debt?
1: Yeah.
0: You realize how lame that sounds?
1: I know. Yeah, but I'm also taxed at a heavier rate because it's considered
0: commission. Whoopee! You make $25,000 a month. You could have lived on 12 and paid off 12 in 1 month.
1: So you don't think it's worth it to save the money?
0: Oh, I think it's asinine. You make so much money. Go pay your bill,
1: dude.
0: It's
1: up and down. It's up and down, Dave.
0: Well, between 10 and 25, well, cry me a river.
2: $120,000?
0: To 250.
2: John, you got $12,000. A debt, that's it.
0: You didn't call me with $1.2 million in debt.
1: Right. I guess it does sound silly.
0: Yeah. Okay, so let me back up 3 steps, okay? This money this income is very new, isn't it?
1: Yes.
0: Yeah. And that's why you haven't done the calculation I just did. Okay, so if you make $10,000 a month, that's $120,000 a year. If you make $25,000 a month, that's $300,000 a year. So you're making $100,500 to $300,000 somewhere in there in the coming months, but your brain has not caught up with that math yet because you've never made that before. And you certainly hadn't made it lately.
1: Right. And, well, I'm also, my girlfriend has good credit, and I'm trying to get mine back on track, but I have to take care of this debt first.
2: Well, the bankruptcy won't help that, John.
0: Bankruptcy puts you out of the house business for 2 to 3 years. And by the way, they're not going to let you file Chapter 7. There's a means test when you go to file a Chapter 7, which

0: there's a lot of ego in all of this. I would do some work on John if I were you, John. I would. I'd get to the bottom of what some of this that you're grasping at. You're grasping at a reality that's not there, and it's so interesting to hear you talk about it, because I don't know. I don't get it. I'm at a loss. I am at a loss.
1: Yeah.
0: And I think our audience is too. Everyone just we all just kept looking at each other like, no. I don't get it. I don't know.
1: Well, it's.
0: And bankruptcy is the most extreme. I think that's it too. Bankruptcy is the most extreme. I think if he called and was like, I don't know, I'm thinking about doing debt collections and letting it go, you know, letting it go to be bad debt and be sold and try to negotiate it. Like, even that, I'm like, okay, that's not a smart thing. But bankruptcy, I'm like, that's just the most, one of the most extreme things that you can do to yourself financially.
1: But somebody on TikTok told him that in 2 years he can get a house if he has no debt starting today. And the best way to get rid of the debt is bankruptcy.
0: Yeah.
1: And
0: yeah,
1: all of that, of course, was TikTok law, which isn't real law and isn't how bankruptcy really works. There's a means test.
0: You were very empathetic
1: when you
0: with
1: go
0: John.
1: In. When you go in, I'm not.
0: You were,
1: I'm just
0: though.
1: Trying to. I'm just trying
0: you
1: to
0: were,
1: help.
0: That...
1: I'm just trying to make sure he hears me. That's all,
0: John. We
1: that's,
0: are for
1: that's
0: you.
1: Not
0: we
1: empathy.
0: Are for you.
1: We want you to win.
0: Yeah, I don't want that to be shameful.
1: We're
0: probably
1: just confused
0: shameful.
1: By you.

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1: Today's question comes from Max in Ohio. I am a 70-year-old retiree. My wife and I prepared well for retirement and have no debt, including our home. 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
0: Leasing a car does not get rid of maintenance. You're still responsible for the maintenance. You're thinking because you're driving a newer car, you're not going to have any.
1: Is it paying for maintenance? Is the I wonder if the
0: maintenance is not included in a lease.
1: If the warranty for
0: The warranty would be on the new car, whether you bought it in cash or whether you leased it, and the quality of the car not needing as much maintenance might be what he's referring to. I want to drive a nice car, so I don't have to worry.
1: Well, he just said not worrying about paying for car maintenance.
0: Yeah. Car maintenance, but he don't have to pay for it if there's not much. Like a brand new car, you don't have a lot of maintenance on it.
1: Yeah, that's true. Yeah,
0: so
1: yeah,
0: that's what I'm thinking he's thinking about. I want to drive a nice car that doesn't require a lot of maintenance.
1: Yeah.
0: Okay. If that's what you're saying, it's ridiculous to do it the way you're talking about. You should just buy the car and go buy a brand new car. It sounds like you're a multimillionaire. If you're a multimillionaire and you want to go buy a $100,000 car, go buy a car. Just write a check. And then 3 years later, if you feel like that car is getting old, then write another check. 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And you're going to take a loss on that car, but you're going to take a bigger loss if you lease it, because 100% of the loss in value is built into the lease. So whatever you would lose by buying a new car and trading it every 3 years,
1: you're paying for it in the lease.
0: You're going to lose more than that by leasing, because the lease covers at least that plus a profit, plus a cost of capital.
1: And the interest, yeah.
0: So your theory breaks down. And if you think that leased cars have less maintenance than cars that are paid for, that are the same exact car, they don't. And there is no lease maintenance program. Now, you could rent one at Hertz, and Hertz will keep it, but that would be, like, super expensive, right? If you want to go over at Hertz or Dollar Rent a Car and rent you a car the whole time, they'll maintain their car. But you're going to pay through the nose for that, obviously, and that's not what you're talking about. So I'm thinking that what he's talking about is that a nicer car doesn't require as much maintenance.
1: And if I get a new car every 3 years, I'm not going to have as much.
0: And I don't have to worry about it. And if you can afford to do that and you want to do that, I don't have a problem with that at all. It's just you're losing a lot of money in the first 3 years is when a car loses its most value. Because cars lose 70% of their value in the first 5 years. And so a $100,000 car becomes a $30,000 car in 5 years. And so that's burning cash. But if you got a lot of money, you can afford to do that. Okay. I just bought a brand new Ford Bronco Raptor package. Okay. But I can afford for the thing to be worth nothing in a few years. I can afford for that. It's not going to affect my life. I've got enough margin. And if that's you, you got enough margin and you want to do this, I'm fine with that.
1: Mm-hmm.
0: You know, that's why you've worked. But don't
1: lease it.
0: Don't lease it. No. Horrible. Did I mention it's horrible? Rachel is in Huntsville. Hey, Rachel, what's up?
2: Hey, Dave. Okay, so I am newly married, and we are in the process of blending a family of five and getting a mortgage, taking care of a rental property, getting it set up to be rented, and still on baby step two. So right now, my question is,
0: wait a minute. Rental property. One of you that had the house that's going to become a rental property used to be your house?
2: Yes.
0: Why don't you just sell it?
2: So That could be a possibility.
0: Yeah, it is a possibility. Clear up all your debt.
2: So it's a tiny home, and it probably wouldn't clear up all the debt. It might bring 130. And
0: good.
2: So the house that we're in now, it was a fully remodel, so I have to refinance it because I have a HELOC on it, a personal loan, and the original $60,000 mortgage. So I
0: yeah,
2: need
0: but
2: to
0: if you
2: put
0: sell,
2: all three
0: how
2: of
0: much
2: those
0: other
2: together.
0: Debt do y'all have other than what you just mentioned?
2: I have it all out, so like $9,000 in credit cards, $7,000 in student loans, an $18,000 car.
0: Okay, and that's not, and then on the house you've got a first mortgage. It's how
2: 170.
0: Much? 170. And the HELOC is how
2: no,
0: much?
2: The first mortgage is 60.
0: I'm sorry, 60. And the HELOC is yeah. how much?
2: 88. And a $15,000 personal loan. So 170 total is what
0: the personal
2: our new
0: loan
2: mortgage
0: is on the
2: is
0: house.
2: Yeah, it was just I needed extra. I didn't want
0: okay.
2: or didn't
0: so
2: have it in the HELOC.
0: 75, 150. So 200K. What's the house worth?
2: 235.
0: Woo! Okay, you maxed this thing out, didn't you? All right, and the tiny house
2: yep.
0: that's worth 130. What's owed on it?
2: Nothing.
0: Oh, perfect. Sell it. Clear up 9, 7, 18, 15, and then refinance the 60 and the 88 on a 15-year fixed.
2: Okay. I mean, my husband is really wanting the rental income. And
0: I don't
2: already
0: care.
2: Has some wind.
0: That's stupid.
2: Yeah.
0: We're going to borrow on your home, your $235,000 house, to buy a tiny house for rental income. Gross.
2: Yeah.
0: No.
2: Yeah.
0: And it's
2: I
0: effectively
2: agree.
0: What
2: so
0: we're talking
2: what,
0: about.
2: My original question was, you know, like right now with the mortgage, was I going to do a 15 or a 30? And I wanted, you
0: you're
2: know,
0: going to do a
2: 15, like 15
0: because you're
2: going to
0: get rid of all
2: this
0: stinking
2: out.
0: Debt.
2: Yeah.
0: When you only
2: yeah.
0: got 60 and 88, when you only got 60 and 88, and that's your only debts, and you refinance those on a 15-year fixed right now, you're talking about 5.5 or so.
1: Which is pretty wild, Rachel, yeah.
0: 5.75. You're going to be in great shape. You're going to have no payments anywhere. You paid off your car, your student loan, your credit card, your $15,000, and woo, we're free. We don't trade
2: Even
0: a tiny house
2: tiny
0: rental.
2: Even though the tiny home may only bring 130.
0: I know, but you owe nothing on it, right?
2: Right.
0: Okay, so 130 in my hand will pay off 15, 9, 8, or, let's see,
1: 9, 7, 18.
0: You can even pay off a bunch of the HELOC. Pay down the HELOC.
2: So don't even do a refi of a mortgage.
0: I think you could pay off the HELOC and everything else and only have your first mortgage.
2: Yeah, with 60,000, that's 60,
0: what's your what's the interest rate on the 60?
2: 7.5.
0: A little rough, yeah.
2: And the ones that I'm looking at right now to do the refi of the house HELOC and personal loan, the 15-year is 6.625 and $1,700 a month.
0: Yeah, yeah. I wouldn't do that. I'd sell the tiny house and be debt free with $60,000 owed on my home.
1: And then the thing
0: and
1: is,
0: be 100% free. Get on a budget with your new husband. The two of you throw your incomes in together, and let's go get rich.
1: Yes, and then if you guys want to buy a tiny home and rent it out in a few years,
0: no,
1: you can
0: you
1: do
0: don't.
1: That. Well, if they want to, some
0: you
1: people.
0: Don't want to.
1: Dave doesn't want to. Rachel may
0: Gross.
1: Want to. You, Rachel, you may want to.
2: Yeah, well.
1: But if y'all do,
2: the
1: just do it with cash.
2: Was,
1: it like this is your ticket out.
0: A tiny home has a tiny market.
2: Yeah.
0: Nobody wants it.
2: Yep.
0: That's why they're. That's why geez, it's just a fad. Yeah. No. No. No. If you get 130 for that thing and clean up all of this,
1: yes,
0: this
1: that's
0: is
1: your ticket.
0: Definitely what you want to do.
1: Mm-hmm.
0: And then you ask yourself, would I take a loan out on my home that has $60,000 mortgage to buy a tiny home to rent? The answer would always be no. And effectively, if you don't sell it and do all this, it's the same thing.

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0: All right, here's a technique that will help you. It's helped me a lot. Make decisions like our last caller's facing. And it's one of the reasons you will hear me be so incredulous and so quick and harsh to judge on something, because it's the technique I'm using. I'll just share it with you. Inside baseball. Okay, here we go. It's called a sunk cost analysis. A sunk cost analysis is simply this. You don't make decisions based on how you got here. You make decisions, that's the sunk cost. You make decisions based on where we're going. So 5 years from today, what do you want your life to look like? Not 5 years ago, all these things happened. You don't do your analysis based on all the trauma or the bad decisions or the what you thought was a good decision, but now that you're married, it's not a good decision anymore, because you wouldn't do that if you were married. And all that kind of stuff. So all that matters now is we're getting married and we're moving forward together. She's got some kids. She has a house. I have a tiny house. Okay? That's all that matters. How we got here or what my little dream was prior to this doesn't matter anymore. The second, and the way you can determine the what's going to put me in the best shape 5 years from today is to reverse engineer where you are. Okay? And you ask yourself the question, if I had that pile of money in the middle of my kitchen table, would I buy that item? You can do that with anything.
1: Mm-hmm.
0: You can look up, like, you know, there's an old joke that says there's two great days of owning a boat, the day you buy it and the day you sell it, right? Which means that usually by the time people get rid of a boat, they're sick of their boat. Now, I'm a boat person. I've got a couple of boats, and I'm not sick of them at all. They're excellent boats. They're Mastercrafts, world's best ski boat. There's an advertisement for you. And, you know, so, but I'm not sick of them. And so, but I do know what they're worth. And if I look down on the dock at that boat and I say, that boat, that's not true. I won't use real numbers. But let's just say that boat's worth $40,000, okay? And if I had $40,000 in the middle of the table, kitchen table, and I didn't own that boat, would I go buy that boat today? If the answer is no way, then sell the boat. Because you'd rather have the $40,000 than the boat. That's the reverse engineering of it. Okay, so if you look up at her situation and you say, I can rent out my tiny $130,000 tiny house for $500 a month. Meanwhile, I can pay payments on $9,000 worth of credit card debt, $7,000 worth of student loans, $18,000 worth of car, $15,000 worth of personal loan, and $88,000 worth of HELOC. Those payments are going to be a lot more than the rent that tiny house will bring in, and that tiny house being sold will clear up all of those payments. So the way you would reverse engineer that and say, if I didn't own this tiny house and the only way I could buy it would be to borrow 88 on a HELOC, 15 on a personal loan, 9 on a credit card, 7 on a student loan, and 18 on my car to go buy this tiny house, would I go buy this tiny house by doing it that way? And the answer is hell no. Not even close. You wouldn't even think about doing that, you know? Not even close. You know, no way would you trade a $500 rental income for getting rid of all those payments. Ever. No way. Doesn't make sense. And so that's why it's instantaneous for me to give that answer, but all I did was I just reverse engineered it. Is if you didn't own it, and you had $130,000 sitting in the middle of the kitchen table, and you could either pay off all of this debt with it or you could go buy a tiny house. Well, no one in their right mind would go buy the tiny house. It's a ludicrous mathematical equation. Not even close. And it doesn't matter how we got here. That's where we are.
1: Mm-hmm.
0: So you reverse engineer it and you ask yourself, would I do that? No, I would not do that. It'd be asinine to do that. I'm not doing that. And so that's why we can answer her with such force so quickly. And you can do that for yourself anytime. You say, okay, I've got money in a stock. My grandpa gave me a stock. Well, I don't care. I don't care where you got it. You have Exxon stock and you have $400,000 in Exxon stock. I don't know anything about Exxon. I've not looked at it lately. I don't know what the stock is. I'm not making a judgment about Exxon one way or the other. But you just ask yourself, if I had $400,000 in the middle of the kitchen table, would I go buy Exxon stock? Probably not, because you were not well diversified, but you just got it from your grandpa, and it's not like it's his family Bible. It's stock. It's not got an emotion tied to it. And so if you wouldn't go buy it again with that same amount of money, then don't keep it. And if you do that, if you practice that exercise, you can make decisions on whether to buy an investment, whether to keep an investment, whether to buy an item, whether to keep an item, instantaneously. It's the same part of your brain that says, I'm going to throw all this stuff away because I'd rather have a clean closet. It's the exact same part of your brain that you're using.
1: It's the clutter out. Yep.
0: It's a declutter. It's a cleansing process. And you say, would I do it again if I hadn't already done it? No. Then undo it and sell the car. Sell the boat. Sell the Exxon stock. Sell the tiny house. Whatever it is. But if you go, oh, no, I think in the next 5 years, the best possible investment on the planet is a tiny house bringing $500 in rent on a $130,000 investment, which, by the way, sucks as an ROI. But if you really believe that's the best thing, then you should keep it. But you can't possibly believe that. Okay. All right. Katie is with us in Portland, Oregon. Hey, Katie, what's up?
2: Hi. Thank you guys so much for taking my call.
0: Sure. How can we help?
2: Okay. My husband and I, this week, just combined our finances.
0: This week?
2: This week. It's brand new.
0: Okay. How long y'all been married?
2: We've been married for 3 years.
0: How many?
2: Three.
0: 3 years. Okay, good. Okay.
2: Yes. We've been together for 8.5 years. And that entire time, it was made very, very clear that we were never going to be combining finances. The reason for that being, he had a previous marriage and through a bunch of different things, ended up having to go bankrupt and has a lot of trauma where finances are concerned. And so I never expected to be combining finances with him, even though it was something I really wanted. But because of our debt and just our situation, he did come to me and finally said, hey, okay, I guess this is something we can try. Because
0: wow,
2: it was something
0: good
2: I was
0: for
2: pushing
0: him.
2: For.
0: Good. That was hard for him.
2: It was incredibly hard for him. And it happened immediately after a big moment of conflict. And so I just think there was a lot of trust.
0: A lot of humility.
2: So
0: good for him.
2: He's a great man. I had been sending him videos of your guys' for a little while. So that may have helped. So my question really, it just boils down to, we've been sitting down trying to figure out how to restructure, how to combine, how to do this smoothly.
0: Oh, it's messy, isn't it?
2: It is.
0: It's
2: and
0: a very, and it
2: very
0: brings stressed. Up all the emotions every time you look at a number.
2: And every time I look at him, he looks like he's going to puke, and I feel so bad.
0: Just give him a hug.
2: I hug him all
0: and remind time. And remind him that you think he's a great man. Let me just tell you, this is a hard thing you're doing.
2: Okay.
0: But it's worth it. If it is strenuous and it's causing your stomach to come up in your throat, both of you, that means you're good human beings. You're facing awkwardness to get a better future.
2: Well, we were gifted Financial Peace University by our neighbors who have become our very best friends. And they are the biggest fans of you guys, and they believe so much in your process.
0: Let me tell you what.
2: And so,
0: I'm big fans of you and your husband.
2: Hey.
0: And I think the way you've approached this conversation and his humility and what he's doing, is not going to mean it's going to be easy. Mm-hmm. I can only promise you that it will get easier. When we combined our finances, I almost puked every night because I was used to being in complete control, and I no longer was. I was now accountable.
3: We'll be right back.
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3: With SRN News, I'm Ron Taylor. U.S. and Iranian negotiators are on their way to a venue in Switzerland to discuss details of their interim agreement to halt the war. This comes after Iran said it closed the Strait of Hormuz due to Israel's attacks in Lebanon. President Trump, in response, threatened to impose tolls on the waterway if the final deal isn't reached in 60 days. Talks mediated by Pakistan and Qatar are set to begin Sunday. Los Angeles Mayor Karen Bass declaring an emergency Saturday, ensuring the city gets its resources it needs to fight a large warehouse fire that's been burning since Wednesday in the Boyle Heights neighborhood of the area, prompting shelter-in-place orders in that area. A large fire almost completely destroying a luxury resort in the Dominican Republic, forcing the evacuation of some 1,700 tourists. Local media reporting the Viva Dominicus Beach by Wyndham Resort is located in Baja Bib, a popular destination there. This is SRN News.
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6: 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And by age 50, about 85% of men will have significantly thinning hair. 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I'm Dr. Sanjay Gupta, helping you live a better life.
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0: 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This is only the third time we've ever done this. And we're going to add a little bit of new material to it. Reducing taxes, navigating wills, and building legacy. 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All right. 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Elizabeth is in Huntsville. Hi, Elizabeth. How are you?
1: Hi, Dave and Nigel. How are you guys?
0: Better than we deserve. What's up?
1: My husband and I are a young married couple. We've always planned for me to be a stay-at-home mom when we have children. Since I won't have my own income for those years during raising our children, how will we make sure to invest adequately for our retirement?
2: Well, Elizabeth, I mean, funding 15% of your income into retirement is our baby step four, and that's after you're out of debt with a fully funded emergency funds. And if you start young, you guys should be okay. How much are you guys making right now?
1: My husband makes $105,000 a year pre-tax,
2: okay.
1: And I'm making $20,000 a year pre-tax.
2: Okay. Well, just for fun, how old are you?
1: I'm 20.
2: You're 20. Okay.
1: I am.
2: And do you guys have anything in savings right now?
1: Yes, we have $15,000 in savings, which is 4 months of emergency fund for us.
2: Okay. Anything invested?
1: We have invested about $30,000 in a Roth IRA on my husband's job, and he's giving 10% per paycheck.
2: Okay.
0: Okay.
2: Well, just, yeah, I mean, if you guys from 20 right now to, let's say, 59, which is retirement age, and you contributed $1,100 a month, which will get you to about that 15%. And that's if your income never went up, Elizabeth, okay? Just on his. Like, if he never

0: if someone else is listening and you're in a relationship that's getting progressively serious and that 2-year thing is real,
1: yes,
0: then maybe you do pause then.
1: Yes, absolutely.
0: But she's asking with no one on the hook.
1: Mm-hmm.
0: You know, no fish on the line right now. And so, yeah, let her be. I mean, you're amazing, Crystal. Way to go.
1: Well done.
0: Congratulations.

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5: 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Yes, put it down. 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

0: 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Brandon is in. Whoa, what in the world? What did I do? Did I do that? All right, let me try again. Brandon, are you with me?
1: I'm with you, Dave.
0: Cool. How can we help?
1: So a little bit of a quick backstory. I grew up in a divorced household. I had a relationship with my father at a young age. Wasn't a good one. In my adult age, I decided to not have a relationship with him, especially after I started to have children, due to the way that he lived his life. He lives his life for money, but in a bad way. He is okay with doing things the wrong way, maybe messing some people over in order to get there. Alongside just women and just a whole plethora of issues.
0: Yeah. I got it. Right. So you had to draw a boundary, and now where are we?
1: Sure. All right. So now I have been told that, and I want to clarify, I do not want this money at all, but I have been told that he is putting his will for my two young children, one who's younger than one and one that is seven, to receive all of his inheritance.
0: Cool. And how much is it?
1: I don't know because I don't trust anything he says.
0: Well, what do you think it is?
1: He says that it will be millions.
0: What do you think it is?
1: One or two, maybe.
0: Okay. All right. So it's a lot of money. All right. Good.
1: Yes, I would imagine that it is a lot of money.
0: Okay.
1: Regardless.
0: Okay.
1: My concern is a young child who has never met their grandfather getting a large sum of money from them. How can I help guide them, and who knows what age they will be when this happens?
0: Right. How old is your dad?
1: He's only 55 now, I believe.
0: So the kids will probably be grown.
1: Correct.
0: Unless he's in poor health now, you know, they'll probably be adults before they get this money.
1: Right.
0: Okay.
1: Right.
2: And a lot can happen between now and then, too.
1: Right. I guess my question mainly is how do I or do I mention to, I mean, obviously not now, they're way too young, but at what point would I bring this up to them and have this conversation with them, and what would that conversation look like?
0: Well, the problem is that there's a high probability this guy's a high roller, and he might have nothing.
1: Right.
0: He could lose everything. And so we don't want to that's an actual possibility, okay? So I don't want to overplay this. I certainly would not do it before teenage years. And I would not do it, and I would gauge it based on if we have any rumors about his health. In other words, let's say you heard that he's gotten a stage 4 cancer diagnosis, then yeah, we're going to have a different discussion than if we've heard that he's doing great, right?
1: Right.
0: Because it's more imminent, and we don't know what it is. I will tell you this: wealth does not ruin children. It exposes the fact that your children were already ruined. So you raise men of character, young boys into men of character. You said they're boys, right?
1: Right, correct.
0: Yeah, you raise them in to be men of character, men who know how to work, men who are generous, men who are honest, men who work a system and a plan. And then if they receive this money, it won't harm them. It will just accelerate them.
1: Right.
0: But if they receive the message that they don't have to work and they're going to sit around and be a trust fund baby because someday when their grandpa dies, they're going to be rich, and they consequently become worthless, then the money has harmed them. But the money didn't actually harm them. It just exposed the fact that you didn't teach them how to work.
1: Right. Okay.
0: So you go build the men out of these boys that you were going to do anyway, and the further they are into that manhood, the more ready they are to receive and handle the wealth.
1: Right. Okay.
2: And when those conversations happen, if they are recent, right, if you do hear of a health scare, you know, and they're in their early 20s, be honest with them.
0: Yeah,
2: like, hey, he's not doing good, and he said he's going to leave you some money. I have no idea what that means.
0: Yeah.
2: But we'll walk through it together and kind of figure out what's a good plan.
0: Here's what a wise young man does if he receives $1 million.
2: But also, Brandon, the character of your dad, honestly, some people, they don't last in wealth. So he may have that now, today.
0: And he may lose it.
2: Yeah, who knows?
1: Right. Right.
2: So
1: I guess partial of my concern was, once upon a time, it was going to supposedly be left to me. And I said, me and my wife had spoke and said that we didn't want the money, that we would just donate it. And that was just a personal thing to us because
0: where it came from.
1: I know that I'm sorry. If the money,
0: I know, because it was dirty money. Yeah.
1: Right. Exactly.
0: Yeah.
1: Should I allow that to play into my children or just allow them to have the money?
0: No, I appreciate you all not wanting that because you've got a lot of emotion tied up in this relationship with your dad, but money is not dirty. Bricks are not dirty. You can take a brick and throw it through a window and be a vandal, or you can take a brick and build a hospital for children. The brick doesn't care. And who made the brick? A cocaine addict made the brick, or a person of high moral character made the brick. It's still just a stinking brick. And, you know, so the money itself is technically not dirty.
2: But everything wrapped in it, in the story of it,
0: for
2: feels
0: you,
2: gross to you,
0: for you,
2: which is understandable.
0: You would feel icky every time you looked around it. But for your boys just to get $1 million and to be able to do something with that and go change the family tree for your grandkids in a healthy way because they're good young men, they have a spiritual walk, they're quality people that serve and love the community. They love their family. They do conflict well. You know, you've grown some men, right? You do that, this just becomes a blessing. And in the weirdest sort of way, from the weirdest possible source, but it does become a blessing. And so.
2: Yeah, they don't have the strings attached to it like you do.
0: Yeah. So, folks, I'll pan back from Brandon a little bit. He was not asking this, but there's. Around this is the idea, and I get this when I'm working with wealthy people a lot, I've worked all my life to build some wealth. How do I not let it ruin my children? We get that question all the time, don't we?
2: Mm-hmm.
0: In especially in a panel discussion somewhere where we're doing some generosity thing with multimillionaires. How do I not let this ruin my children? And our answer always is money does not ruin your children. It just exposed the fact that you did. So raise good kids. Raise children in such a way that they become excellent adults. And the money is not going to do. The money exposes who you are. It exposes who they are. That's all it does. Money magnifies the good parts of your life and your character and the bad parts of your life and character and that of your children.
2: Yeah, and the warnings, like even when you look through Scripture, lots of warnings around wealth that you can't ignore. But that can ruin you, the person that made the money, and or your children too, right?
0: Yeah.
2: So there's the natural warnings
0: but
2: of it.
0: You did not do something
2: to your kids
0: spiritually wrong by becoming wealthy, and you did not do something spiritually wrong by leaving it in your family. As a matter of fact, there's lots of biblical indicators that that's what you should do. David didn't build the temple. Solomon did with David's money.

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0: Our scripture of the day, 2 Corinthians 4:18. So we fix our eyes not on what is seen, but what is unseen, since what is seen is temporary, but what is unseen is eternal. Milton Friedman said, nothing is so permanent as a temporary government program. Okay. Ashlyn is in Knoxville. Hey, Ashlyn, what's up?
1: I'm good. How are you doing?
0: Better than I deserve. How can we help?
1: So my question is, should I focus entirely on paying off my debt first or try to increase my income first, and how to do so?
2: What are you doing now for work?
1: So right now I am an hourly and commission-based hairstylist in Alcoa, Tennessee. I probably make about $900 a month, and my debt is a little bit higher than that. Not bad, but definitely higher than I would like it to be.
2: How many hours are you working?
1: With my company, I'm not allowed to go over 40, so it's usually anywhere from 36 to 38 hours a week.
0: And you're making $900 a month?
1: Yes.
2: You're not getting paid well.
1: No, I'm not. But it's the only salon that contacted me and actually was able to hire me in the time period that I needed.
2: Okay. Well, I would be looking for
0: work that paid.
2: Yep.
0: You're living on $10,000
2: a year. Like, you can make more doing Uber.
0: You could make more working half the time you work at Target.
1: Yeah, I've been looking for other salons, but unfortunately, living in Knoxville, it's so competitive.
0: No, it's not. There are not salons paying people $900 a month. No one stays in that situation. That's $10,000 a year. You can't exist on that. So
1: okay.
0: I'm telling you, they don't have people standing around working 40 hours for $900. Now, if you're working 10 hours for $900, maybe. But you're not standing around there the whole time, 40 hours a week, making $900. Nobody's doing that in Knoxville. Knoxville's not that depressed, and neither is Alcoa, Tennessee, or Maryville, Tennessee.
1: It's one of the franchise locations of a smart style, so it's similar to Great Clips.
0: Yeah, so get out of there.
2: Yeah, I would go find a nice salon. They're there for sure in Knoxville. Even if you're working as a front desk and you're booking appointments for the first little bit, just get your foot in the door if that's what you want to do.
0: But
2: more long term,
0: you're not making enough to exist. You need a job today.
1: Okay.
0: Today.
2: Are you living at home, Ashlyn? Are you at home?
1: I am.
2: Okay.
1: I'm living with my parents.
2: So no rent?
1: No.
2: Okay.
1: I do pay for groceries for our family a lot, though.
0: How much debt do you have?
1: My debt is currently at $1,104.
0: Okay.
1: Most of that is from my credit card. Another is from gym collections making me pay it.
0: And how old are you?
1: So I can pay it off. I'm 21.
0: Okay, good. All right. So what you need to do is to set a goal and say, at Target, right there in Maryville, they'll pay you $20 an hour. Okay?
1: Okay.
0: Just working in there as a clerk. All right? And so hair is obviously your, hairstylist is obviously your goal, right? So now if I know I can make $20 an hour at Target, then I need to find a place where I can do my craft and make in excess of $20 an hour. And start pursuing both. And so you can work weekends and nights at Target or whatever. I don't care. Making someplace making $20, okay? Up in West Knoxville somewhere, right, at a retail establishment. There's people around there paying that right now in Knoxville, Tennessee, today. Okay?
1: Okay.
0: And then also, if you can work 20 hours a week on your hairstylist and get started, get a chair somewhere to start to build your clientele. It takes a while to do that if that's what you're doing. But the problem is they're paying you nothing and your own commission, and the only money you're making are walk-ins that aren't your clients.
1: Mm-hmm.
0: Because the type of organization you're in, that it's a retail walk-in. It's not a few people
2: based,
0: in there have clients that are repeats, but most of them are just walk in and whoever's cutting, whatever chair is open, they jump in the chair.
1: Yeah, the other stylist that works with me is making a lot more than that. She's the only other stylist there, so I definitely need to be trying to find a salon. It's just been difficult recently because every time that I apply somewhere, I either don't hear back at all after going in person, calling, applying online, bringing in a physical application, or they answer and they say they're not looking for anybody at that moment.
0: Okay.
1: So I've just been trying to find any other jobs in the area that will work either around my schedule or that the salon will work around the schedule for.
0: Yeah, but honestly, if you lost the job you got right now, you didn't lose much. You work 10, 15, 20 hours a week and being more than that someplace else. And while you figure out this salon thing and get your foot in the door somewhere. I don't know who that is or where that is, but I'm going to send you a book called The Proximity Principle written by Ken Coleman that talks about what Rachel was saying. Get your foot in the door. Even if you're just the receptionist and you get in booking appointments, then you get started and you get in the organization. You get around people that are doing what you want to do, and that's where jobs come from. It's not just from applications and follow-up, okay? So this is harder than they told you at the school where you went to learn to be a hairstylist and you paid them. They told you this was going to be easy, and they lied. This is not easy. Tony is in Jacksonville, Florida. Hi, Tony. How are you?
3: I'm good, Dave. How are you?
0: Better than I deserve. What's up?
3: Man, I hear you say that all the time. Man, I can't believe I'm talking to y'all. Look, I was in the Army for 19 years, and I'm 100% disabled now. And I've got a lot of debt. And I really don't know where to start. I did just land a job. I was out of the Army for like a year with a dead-end jobs between here and there making, you know, $10 an hour and whatnot. But I got a job at Mars. We make all the combos that go out in the world, and I actually got a lead position out there, and I'm going to be making around $95,000 a year.
0: Wow, good for you.
3: I appreciate that. With that being said, you know, I thought it was a good time. Obviously, me and my wife, we're not going to pull our credit reports when we don't have money to make any put anything towards our debts. So, of course, when I accepted the job, we went on, we pulled our credit reports, and we, you know, I made an Excel spreadsheet on how much debt we have and kind of like a payment plan. The only thing that sucks about this job is that it's an hour and a half away, and we don't have the upfront money to relocate at the time. But my main question is, I hear y'all talk about a lot of resources, every dollar in this book and that book, and really, I don't own a house. You know, I got a car note.
0: Good.
3: I got, and I got notes. I mean, debt.
0: How much debt have you got? How much debt have you got?
3: It's around $55,000.
0: On what?
3: Well, my truck, I still owe $21,000 on it. We have a camper I bought a couple years ago that had, I owe $11,000 on it, and then the rest is like credit cards.
0: Okay. All right. Well, I personally would sell the camper, might sell the truck, and as soon as you can scrape the money together to move and get out of that lease and move up closer to work, I would. That's going to save you a bunch of money. And then I would get on the every dollar budget and start working these baby steps. List your debts smallest to largest and attack them in that order. We'll give you a copy of the book, The Total Money Makeover, and give you the premium version of every dollar and get you started, okay?
2: Yeah, Tony, instead of that Excel sheet, do the every dollar budget. Plug in those numbers that you found out, and you'll start to see pretty quickly, okay, here's what's going out to everything. And then the motivation starts of, if we sell the truck, how much does that free up per payment, right, per month?
0: Sell the camper.
2: Sell the camper. What are we paying on that every month? That frees it up. You start selling some stuff and get this moving. And with your income, you guys are going to do fantastic.
0: Yeah. And you got the disability coming in from the military. Thank you for your service.
2: Mm-hmm.
0: That puts this hour of the Ramsey Show in the books. We'll be back with you before you know it. In the meantime, remember, there's ultimately only one way to financial peace, and that's to walk daily with the Prince of Peace, Christ Jesus.

0: If you want to win with money in 2026, you can't keep living normal. 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
3: With SRN News, I'm Ron Taylor. U.S. and Iranian negotiators are on their way to a venue in Switzerland to discuss details of their interim agreement to halt the war. This comes after Iran said it closed the Strait of Hormuz due to Israel's attacks in Lebanon. President Trump, in response, threatened to impose tolls on the waterway if the final deal isn't reached in 60 days. Talks mediated by Pakistan and Qatar are set to begin Sunday. Los Angeles Mayor Karen Bass declaring an emergency Saturday, ensuring the city gets its resources it needs to fight a large warehouse fire that's been burning since Wednesday in the Boyle Heights neighborhood of the area, prompting shelter-in-place orders in that area. A large fire almost completely destroying a luxury resort in the Dominican Republic, forcing the evacuation of some 1,700 tourists. Local media reporting the Viva Dominicus Beach by Wyndham Resort is located in Bahia Bib, a popular destination there. This is SRN News.
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5: A better life with Dr. Sanjay Gupta.
6: Osteoporosis affects millions of people in the United States and around the world. It's a disease that basically causes someone's bones to become weak, brittle, and porous, which can increase their risk of fractures. Now, the good news here is there are things you can do other than, or in addition to, taking medications to prevent fractures before it's too late. One is to up your intake of calcium and vitamin D. You also want to eat more protein. One functional medicine dietitian told us that that helps build muscle, and if you're building muscle strength, then you are also building bone strength. You want to be mindful of your workouts. The best ways to build bone density, one therapist told us, are going to be resistance exercises like lifting weights, and also exercises that make your bones take a bit of an impact, such as jumping or even running, just loading the bones a little bit more. I'm Dr. Sanjay Gupta, helping you live a better life.
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0: Paul is in Richmond, Virginia. Hey, Paul, how are you?
1: Doing good. How are you?
0: Better than I deserve. What's up?
1: All right. Well, I have an issue with a solar company. I was scammed into making a long-term deal with them, and I'm trying to find a way I can get out of it.
0: How were you scammed?
1: Well, the sales rep made promises to me that made me, well, I can say made me, but lured me to make the deal. He promised that I would not have an electric bill because the company that, am I allowed to say company names?
0: Let me hear the story. Doesn't matter.
1: Well, he said the company was going to pay my electric bill in trade that I pay them for the solar. He showed it to me from his iPad that the company was going to pay it. And also that another thing that was that I could walk away after 5 years if it didn't work in my favor. So those things were kind of the biggest things that lured me to going on with the deal.
0: Were those things in writing?
1: He did not have anything in writing. He told me his contract that he had that for me to sign was on his iPad. So he showed that in writing on his iPad, just not in paper.
0: And you didn't get a copy of that?
1: He said they don't give out paper copies.
2: Or an email? So did he email you the document, like a DocuSign?
1: No, he did.
2: He did?
1: He did not.
2: He did not. Okay.
0: I'm curious, why did that, at the time, why did that bullcrap line not concern you? I mean, he says you can't have a copy of the agreement you signed. That would concern me from the moment he said that, regardless of what it was.
1: I agree. I saw it on the iPad. He said, this is the contract. So I read it myself, and I was like, okay, cool.
2: And how long ago was this, Paul? Has it been the 5 years or less than?
1: No, it was last April.
0: Okay, and so the two things are, A, you could get out of it anytime up to 5 years if it didn't work, and B, that they would pay your electric bill, and they have done neither, I'm guessing.
1: I found out July of last year that they have not done either. They didn't pay the electric bill, and that's when kind of everything started rolling.
0: Yeah, and so when you confronted them about that and said, I need a copy of the contract that the salesman told me this, what did they say?
1: They sent a copy of it. Obviously, it wasn't the same thing that the salesman showed me. Mm-hmm. And they just were like, we're not backing out of it. We got you, and this is where we want to be.
0: Mm-hmm. Are they still open?
1: The company that the financier company is the company that installed it and that the salesman worked for is under bankruptcy.
0: Okay. There's a couple of those deals. You need to check federaltradecommission.gov, FTC.gov. There's a couple of those deals that they have shut the solar companies down or they've got

0: if it's one of those, then, you know, it may be that it's, you just have to contact an attorney or contact the Federal Trade Commission, either one. But first thing I'd do is go on FTC.gov if I were you and do a little poking around about that particular name and see which of the solar companies are having the debt forgiven because they were scams. This sounds like it could be one of them. If it's not, and it's you know, and yours is not in that bucket, then I would contact an attorney. And you know, we would subpoena the we would find the salesman who doesn't work there anymore because they're now bankrupt. But I would find the salesman and put him on the stand and invalidate the contract, because he put you into a contract on a fraudulent basis. And I think you can be released from that. I'm not a lawyer, but probably going to cost you some money to do this, but you know, some attorney's fees probably to get this done. And you're going to have to push really, really hard on it, but it's probably worth it because it's probably a lot of money.
1: Mm-hmm.
0: But I don't have a magic button that you can push that's going to make this go away easy. I don't have that one. The closest thing would be if you're one of those companies that the FTC has shut down. And so FTC, Federal Trade Commission.gov, that's the one you want to check out. And then get on the phone with an attorney if you're not one of those. That's what you would do.
1: Sorry, Paul.
0: Yeah. Now, when I do something that leaves me vulnerable or hurts me financially, I always look in the mirror and go, just like Paul was. Paul owned his part of it, and say, okay, I did something stupid here that left me open. And so when someone says, oh, we're going to do this, but I can't put it in writing, let me help you with that. That's code for they're not going to do it. If it's not in writing, it didn't happen. And if you don't have a copy of it in writing, it didn't happen. It's just missed. Okay? And so, you know, don't get so freaking ginned up by a salesperson or by your need to own a product, like I'm going to get solar, to the point that you leave yourself vulnerable for that. And I've done a lot of stupid stuff. And every time I do something stupid and it costs me money, and Paul, this is going to cost you money. It's going to cost you attorney's fees probably before it's over. Every time it costs me money, I call that stupid tax. And I have paid so much stupid tax in my 65 years on this earth. My goal with stupid tax is to never pay the same tax twice. If I'm going to do something stupid, it ought to be a new stupid thing, not one I did before. And so since I have a whole collection of stupid things that I don't do anymore, now people call me wise. And that's how where wisdom comes from. It comes from all the stupid things you didn't do that you don't do anymore that you learn from. So at least go back and say, okay, as soon as that little butt said you can't have a copy of it, it's only on my iPad, you should have tossed him on his head out the front door. Get off my property, scumburger. You know, instantly.
1: Have you ever been scammed? This was like a sophisticated scam with like a salesman and everything.
0: That wasn't a scam. It was just a lying salesman.
1: A lying salesman. Fair.
0: Salesman lied. Yeah, I've been lied to by salesmen.
1: Have you been scammed? Have you fallen for a scam?
0: No.
1: That's good. Good for you.
0: No. Not that I can think of. I can't think of one.
1: Okay.
0: I probably have, but I just can't think of one.
1: You know
0: one.
1: Who scammed me last year?
0: Who?
1: The USPS, so I thought.
0: Oh, the text.
1: Do you remember they texted
0: me? Yeah, I got a text yesterday from them.
1: I get them all the time now, and I say, I will not be giving you my information because I gave it to them.
0: No way.
1: Yes, I get it. Oh,
0: you
1: did? Yes, because I was legitimately expecting a package, and it said my package was lost. And so you have to, like, enter in all your debit card information
0: to pay
1: a fee. I know. I was waiting on my package.
0: And
1: I was
0: Rachel.
1: Winston was like, babe, did you look at the website? And I was like, I mean, a copy and paste. It was terrible. Anyways, I won't do that again. Fair warning. And I've saved a lot of people. I told this on Smart Money Happy Hour, George and I's podcast. And I've saved a lot of people. People will DM me and be like, I got the USPS text and I didn't
0: Your mother got that exact thing 2 weeks ago and sent it to me and said, hey, take care of this. We need to get this package.
1: Yeah, I know.
0: And I went, I'm not going to take care of nothing. This is a scam.
1: So, any calls, any texts, I learned my lesson. Yeah. I don't trust them.
0: USPS does not.

0: Kim is with us in Nashville. Hi, Kim. How are you?
1: I'm great. I saved up, Dave, $1.6 million in investments. I plan to use it for my retirement. I've also been using it as my emergency fund. My question to you is, do I leave my 6 month emergency fund in my investment account, or do I pull it out and put it in a bank, or do I put it under my mattress?
2: In the sock drawer.
0: Old so school. It's more psychological than it is mathematical. Okay?
1: Okay.
0: Mathematically, you would be fine to just leave it sitting there. You've got so much money. You've done so good. Congratulations. Way to go. You're a multimillionaire. You've got enough money that if you need $10,000 to, I don't know, bury a relative that died broke in Seattle, okay, and whatever, right? I'm making this up, right? But you could just reach over to the mutual fund and do a withdrawal, right? Wouldn't be a big deal. And so mathematically, that's okay. I personally would coach you, though, to set and label something as an emergency fund. And that's psychological. And the reason is, I don't know if it needs to be 6 months. It could only be three. That's fine. And just put it in a high-yield savings account at Fairwinds Credit Union or something like that, okay? And just something simple. And the reason is, then when an emergency hits, you don't start and think, okay, is this a good time to pull money out of my mutual fund? Because it could hit the day that Trump bombs Iran and the market drops 3% that day.
2: And Kim's like, I'll just
0: I'll just put it on a credit card and pay it off after the bombing is over. You know? This is the kind of crap that goes through our minds if we're only doing math. And it's almost always the way life works. You know what I mean? That the emergency happens at exactly the wrong time. That's part of why they call it an emergency. And so I like having that money sitting over there in a stupid, underperforming, high-yield savings account. It's not doing nearly as good as my investments. That's what I mean by stupid, okay? But its purpose is not to invest. Its purpose is a buffer for me to keep my hands off my investments.
1: Gotcha.
0: So that's psychological, right?
1: Yep.
0: If 100% of the time we all knew we would dip into the S&P index fund and pull the money out for the emergency, no matter what the market was doing, but we just don't. We always play these mental gymnastics with ourselves. And so I have to trick myself into being smart.
2: Yeah. Well, and for me, there's just like an ease to having that high yield savings account. And we have Fairwinds, it's on the app, and we have that. And then we have a whole other, you know, high yield savings account that we have for other savings that we're doing. But just that emergency fund, it's stayed there and we'll beef it up still. Like one time we still have that. And
0: is you probably, honestly, Tristan, in your situation, Rachel's situation, my situation, you probably, when you have an emergency, you probably got it in checking. You're probably not even going to touch the emergency fund. But having it there, there's just this weird little thing. And 3 months is fine. You don't need six. Because you've got a bazillion months in good after-tax investments. And so you're fine. You're not going to have a problem. It's just a matter of remembering that personal finance is 80% behavior, and I have to account for behaviors when I make these decisions. So it's an excellent question, by the way. And again, congratulations. I'm so proud of you. You've done so well. Millions of dollars. Wow. Very cool. All right. Bianca is in Tampa. Hey, Bianca, what's up?
3: Hi. Thank you so much for taking my call.
0: Sure. How can we help?
3: So my husband and I, we're so thankful we got introduced to Financial Peace University through our church. And I would say over the last year and a half, we've paid off all of our debt.
0: Wow.
3: Credit card, student loan, my husband's car payment. And I mean, we've been kind of working on this before, but we just really started focusing on it after we enrolled in Financial Peace University. And so we're at this point where we have our emergency fund set up. We're doing retirement, putting money away for our kids. But there's a caveat of I'm still leasing a car, and we didn't pay that off because we had this belief of, like, it's not really mine anyways because we've just been borrowing it, leasing it. And it has $10,000 left on the lease for about a year and a half, and I'm wondering if I should just pay that off.
0: Yes.
3: Okay. Should I buy out the lease? Is there any benefit to buying out the lease when the car is done? Okay.
0: No, you're buying it out now.
3: Okay, so you think I should just pay it off?
0: Wait a minute, is $10,000 the remaining payments on the lease or the buyout?
3: That's the remaining payment for the lease. The buyout is $42,000.
0: Okay. Do you have $42,000?
3: Yes, but I...
2: Do you like the car that much?
0: If you want the car, pay your car off. If you don't, then you need to sell your car.
3: And so... I guess because I don't own it, it's a lease.
0: No, you own it. Okay, it's an alternative method of financing, and it's a horrible method of financing. You have a car payment. Yeah. We need to get rid of your car payment.
3: Okay. So just pay off the remaining lease balance, which is
0: $10,000. No, you need to pay off $42,000, or you need to get rid of the car.
3: Okay.
0: One of the two.
3: Okay.
0: So what's your household income?
3: We're around $180,000 a year.
0: Okay. Well, you're doing really, really good, except you did some mental gymnastics on whether or not you actually own this car, trying to not deal with it.
2: It feels like you're renting it, though, is what the lease, like, psychologically
0: makes you feel like it. No, this is not Hertz. This is not Hertz. This is Lexus, okay? And so, yeah, pay it off or dump it. It's just like you have a car debt. Just pretend like you have a car payment and a car debt, because you do. You have a car payment, and you have a $42,000 payoff. And you have $42,000 in the account. Look at the car. Do I like the car? $42,000 worth. If I don't, it's time to sell the car. If I do like the car, then pay it off and keep it. You can do that, making $180,000. You're doing really good. Everything else that you told me is on point. You just managed to do an avoidance technique here. And I just sidestepped that thing and just let it drive on by. No pun intended. Yeah. And so, but no, it's still there. So, folks, here's the thing, and let's go deeper into her her position, I guess, on this. Car leasing is now 78% of the new cars that leave the lot. And a car lease, when you back out the numbers on it, and a closed-end lease works like this. You have a series of payments. At the end of the payments, you then pay a lump sum to own the car, or you turn the car in, okay? And that's you can run a financial, put those numbers, that stream of payments and a lump sum into a financial calculator, as opposed to the actual MSRP, the sticker price, and back out what the cost is of what's called cost of capital in a lease, and that is your interest rate. On average, it's 14.2% right now. So you borrowed money at 14% to buy your car on payments. And the car company knows that. That's why 78% of them leave the lot right now are leases.
2: More
0: they make more money on leases than they do putting you on payments.
2: So there's more lease cars than just having a car loan.
0: Yep. And not included in the car debt that we're seeing increase. You know, we've noticed that we hit the trillion mark the other day with car debt.
2: Mm-hmm.
0: That's not even in the leases, because leases are not technically, as she pointed out, considered debt. However, it's exactly what they are. It's a contract to pay payments. That's debt. And it's at a 14% interest rate, cost of capital, okay? And so, and guess what? They don't disclose the interest rate. You know why? Federal Trade Commission disclosure regulations do not apply because it's not considered borrowed money. So they're sidestepping everything and screwing you people. 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
0: Tristan is in Savannah. Hi, Tristan. How are you?
3: Hey, brother. How you doing?
0: Better than I deserve. What's up?
3: Hey, so my wife and I are getting married next month, and we're blessed to be in a good financial position. But my question to you is, if you're starting over, what principles would you follow to build a strong family and lasting wealth over the next few decades?
0: Wow. That's an eight-hour seminar. It's a really good question. There's a lot of layers to that.
3: I agree.
2: And are you asking beyond money, Tristan?
0: Yeah, he said strong family.
3: Mm-hmm. Yeah, mm-hmm. Yeah, I agree. It's beyond money. We're blessed to be in the position that we are financially, so money's not really an issue. Mm-hmm.
0: The way the Ramseys would view this at my house is it would start with a foundation of faith. And so we would start with a spiritual foundation and say, all right, God is in charge. And now let's learn what he would say about these things. And that's where a lot of the things we teach here on the air have come from, is from Scripture. I mean, we present them in a non-Scripture, non-weird way, but most of the time. But But, you know, it comes down to, okay, how are we going to do this? And so an example of that would be one of the things I learned when I started over was that I didn't ask my wife's opinion about anything. I just went and did whatever I wanted to do. And she was okay with that because she was raising babies and I was running a business. And so she didn't really want to go look at every piece of real estate I was buying. I was in the real estate business and I didn't ask her opinion. And so that's a huge mistake to not be constantly communicating about the items in our life. And so who can find a virtuous wife? For her worth is far above rubies. The heart of her husband safely trusts her, and he will have no lack of gain. And so once Sharon and I got aligned with, I don't make big financial decisions, she doesn't make big financial decisions, and we're in agreement on a budget, without the two of us knowing everything and being aligned on that. And so, I had some 14-year-old Sea-Doos at the lake house, and so I bought new Sea-Doos the other day at the lake house to upgrade for the grandkids and everybody to ride on. But I didn't, just call up the Sea-Doo dealership and go bring me some Sea-Doos. I said, hey, Sharon, one of them's messed up. We're getting some work done on them. We talked through what the situation was. It looks like the stupid things are, time to upgrade. And we got the money. Any issue with that? No, none whatsoever. But she did not walk down on the dock and go, aren't those new? That didn't happen that way. So we're in agreement. We're in alignment. That's a big deal. And that has saved me. Like, we don't make large generosity plays, philanthropy. We don't write large checks to ministries in support of them without us both talking about it and praying about it. So we make decisions together. That's principle number one.
2: Mm-hmm.
0: Like, and that's a big deal. That saved me a lot of angst in my marriage and my relationship, and it's also saved me a lot of money because it kept me from doing some stupid stuff I would have done probably on my own without her speaking into it. And she might have done on her own without me speaking into it. So I think that a spiritual foundation, and out of that comes things like, I will have no lack of gain if I listen to my virtuous wife.
2: Mm-hmm.
0: And so out of that comes, a godly man leaves an inheritance to his children's children. And so I'm going to plan an estate that changes my family tree. And that includes the character of the people I'm leaving the money to. If they're of poor character and I leave them money, it ruins their life. Because you become more of what you are when you get more money. And we started talking about that to Rachel Cruz when she was 3 years old, to her brother and her sister when they were 3 years old. So, you have to be a worthy steward. If you're faithful in the little things, you'll be given more to manage. This is a teaching for your children. So I'm going to teach my children to give so that they don't think the whole world's about them. They're not going to be entitled little brats, right? It's not about you.
3: Yeah.
0: And so I'm going to teach them to be givers. I'm going to teach them to save, which is a sign that they have some discipline, and they can delay pleasure, which is a sign of emotional maturity. I'm going to teach them to spend and enjoy their lives, because our Heavenly Father, if we being evil know how to give good gifts to our kids, how much more so the blessings come from Him. And so all of these things come out of that whole mindset. So Rachel, you kind of sat and experienced that, I guess, mm-hmm. on the other side. Being raised in that environment, imperfect, not perfect,
2: yeah,
0: but we had it was very intentional.
2: Yeah, very much so. And I think, money can easily become an over safety net, if you will.
0: Yeah. Yep.
2: And so you have to be careful of this balance, and that's why the generosity piece I think is really big. I feel like it keeps you in check when you write a. When you write a literal big check to something, there's something that just happens in the character of who you are. So that generosity piece, I think, is huge, and that plays into the character of you. Generous people are usually pretty humble people. That definition of humility, I think it came from Rick Warren, but he said humility is not thinking less of yourself, but it's thinking of yourself less. This way of servanthood and looking at others, right, and what's going on in them, and it's not all about you. Because money can easily become the center point of your life, because you have the ability to go do whatever you want because you have the money, right? And so that it can easily become that your life is about you, that orbit. We put them back. Tristan, I was going to ask you, is this, do you guys have kids? Is this your first marriage or you got, where
3: this is our first marriage.
2: Okay.
3: We are both faith based. Go ahead. Good.
2: How old are you guys?
3: I'm 29. She is 25.
2: Okay. Yeah, that's great. And I'll just say for Winston and I feel like one of the things we've learned, and we've been married 16 years, so there's a lot of people been married much longer than us that probably have more thoughts on the marriage piece. But I have found the healthier we are as individuals, the better our marriage is. Like when I find that Winston is like working on himself and he's doing work over here, and if I'm doing that, learning and growing over here, like there's something about that where I think for a little piece of me getting into this, I thought marriage is the missing link and that's what's going to like create this better person of who I am. And I think the more we've gotten into it, the more I'm like, wow, when Rachel takes care of herself, she's a better version of her. And same with Winston. And it's created a healthier marriage when that's been our perspective. And so there's something great in that. And then the thing that you told me early on in marriage, which I loved, was just serve each other. I think I was so worried about the roles and who's supposed to do what and what marriage formulas it's supposed to look like. And I remember you said, Dad, just serve each other. And there's something beautiful in that each of you has a voice. Each of your opinions matter. And so there's not that that hierarchy really wasn't, I didn't see that as much with you and Mom. It was a very equal level playing field.
0: Yeah,
2: with
0: by
2: each
0: the time,
2: other
0: by the time you were old enough to see it, that was there.
2: As
0: because
2: husband and
0: because
2: wife.
0: Of what I just described.
2: Exactly,
0: but
2: yeah.
0: Before you were born,
2: but I think
0: it
2: that's,
0: wasn't.
2: I think that's big. Yeah. I think that is. For each of you to feel like you are heard and respected is big.
0: Yeah, submit yourselves one to another, says in Ephesians. Okay, that's serving each other.
2: Mm-hmm.
0: You know, and so I'm going to put your needs ahead of mine. I'm going to put the needs of the
2: family
0: unit ahead of my own little selfish desire for a new pair of shoes or purse or a gun. Or a car, or a fill-in-the-blank thing.
2: Yep.
0: And there's nothing wrong with any of those things. By the way, Ramses have all those things. Sharon this week, Dave this week, you know, every one of those things. But it's not; those are not ahead of the good of the family unit's goals.
2: Mm-hmm.
0: It's not ahead of, they're not going to interrupt my generosity because I bought too many guns.
2: Right, right.
0: They're not going to interrupt my generosity because I bought some Sea-Doos.
2: Yeah, and another a myth that I think we can kind of get into as well is that if I just have enough money, there's a level that problems, for the most part, kind of go away because I can just fix them. You know what I mean?
0: Like, no, the more crap you own, the more repairmen you have to know.
2: Well, that, but also, like, you're still human and people, and you know what I mean? Like, it's still, life is still going to happen.
0: No,
2: and so it's not this over safety net like I was saying earlier. And there's something that I think I don't know, we can kind of creep into.
0: Yeah.
2: And then you're like, oh gosh, but it's not like,
0: well,
2: I'm
0: it's,
2: a,
0: it's
2: I'm
0: almost
2: not immune
0: we're worshiping
2: life.
0: We're getting our we see God
2: safety.
0: Is you don't say God is my provider, you say my mutual fund is.
2: Yeah, right. Yeah.
0: And that's a dangerous spiritual ground.
2: Yeah.
0: Yeah, I agree with you completely.

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2: With SRN News, I'm Ron Taylor. U.S. and Iranian negotiators are on their way to a venue in Switzerland to discuss details of their interim agreement to halt the war. This comes after Iran said it closed the Strait of Hormuz due to Israel's attacks in Lebanon. President Trump, in response, threatened to impose tolls on the waterway if the final deal isn't reached in 60 days. Talks mediated by Pakistan and Qatar are set to begin Sunday. Los Angeles Mayor Karen Bass declaring an emergency Saturday, ensuring the city gets its resources it needs to fight a large warehouse fire that's been burning since Wednesday in the Boyle Heights neighborhood of the area, prompting shelter-in-place orders in that area. A large fire almost completely destroying a luxury resort in the Dominican Republic, forcing the evacuation of some 1,700 tourists. Local media reporting the Viva Dominicas Beach by Wyndham Resort is located in Bahia Bib, a popular destination there. This is SRN News.
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5: By age 35, two-thirds of American men will experience some degree of noticeable hair loss. And by age 50, about 85% of men will have significantly thinning hair. That's according to the American Hair Loss Association. 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I'm Dr. Sanjay Gupta, helping you live a better life.
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1: Today's question comes from Max in Ohio. I am a 70-year-old retiree. 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
0: Leasing a car does not get rid of maintenance. You're still responsible for the maintenance. You're thinking because you're driving a newer car, you're not going to have
1: paying for maintenance.
0: Need.
1: Is the I wonder if the
0: maintenance is not included in a lease.
1: If the warranty for
0: The warranty would be on the new car, whether you bought it in cash or whether you leased it. And the quality of the car not needing as much maintenance might be what he's referring to. I want to drive a nice car, so I don't have to worry about it.
1: Well, he just said not worrying about paying for car maintenance.
0: Yeah.
1: Paying for.
0: Well, you do pay for car maintenance, but he don't have to pay for it if there's not much. Like a brand new car, you don't have a lot of maintenance on it.
1: Yeah, that's true. Yeah,
0: so that's what I'm thinking he's thinking about. I want to drive a nice car that doesn't require a lot of maintenance.
1: Yeah.
0: Okay. If that's what you're saying, it's ridiculous to do it the way you're talking about. You should just buy the car and go buy a brand new car. It sounds like you're a multimillionaire. If you're a multimillionaire and you want to go buy a $100,000 car, go buy a car. Just write a check. And then 3 years later, if you feel like that car is getting old, then write another check. Get you another one. And you're going to take a loss on that car. But you're going to take a bigger loss if you lease it. Because 100% of the loss in value is built into the lease. So whatever you would lose by buying a new car and trading it every 3 years,
1: you're paying for it in the lease.
0: You're going to lose more than that by leasing because the lease covers at least that plus a profit, plus a cost of capital.
1: And the interest, yeah.
0: So your theory breaks down. And if you think that leased cars have less maintenance than cars that are paid for that are the same exact car, they don't. And there is no lease maintenance program. Now, you could rent one at Hertz, and Hertz will keep it, but that would be, like, super expensive, right? If you want to go over at Hertz or Dollar Rent-A-Car and rent you a car the whole time, they'll maintain their car. But you're going to pay through the nose for that, obviously, and that's not what you're talking about. So I'm thinking that what he's talking about is that a nicer car doesn't require as much maintenance.
1: And if I get a new car every 3 years, I'm not going to have as much.
0: And I don't have to worry about it. And if you can afford to do that and you want to do that, I don't have a problem with that at all. It's just you're losing a lot of money in the first 3 years is when a car loses its most value. Because cars lose 70% of their value in the first 5 years. And so a $100,000 car becomes a $30,000 car in 5 years. And so that's burning cash. But if you got a lot of money, you can afford to do that. Okay. I just bought a brand new Ford Bronco Raptor package. Okay. But I can afford for the thing to be worth nothing in a few years. I can afford for that. It's not going to affect my life. I've got enough margin. And if that's you got enough margin and you want to do this, I'm fine with that.
1: Mm-hmm.
0: You know, that's why you've worked. But don't
1: lease it.
0: Don't lease it. No. Horrible. Did I mention it's horrible? Rachel is in Huntsville. Hey, Rachel, what's up?
2: Hey, Dave. Okay, so I am newly married, and we are in the process of blending a family of five and getting a mortgage, taking care of a rental property, getting it set up to be rented, and still on baby step two. So right now, my question is...
0: Wait a minute. Rental property. One of you that had the house that's going to become a rental property used to be your house?
2: Yes.
0: Why don't you just sell it?
2: So That could be a possibility.
0: Yeah, it is a possibility. Clear up all your debt.
2: So it's a tiny home, and it probably wouldn't clear up all the debt. It might bring 130. And
0: good.
2: So the house that we're in now, it was a fully remodel. So I have to refinance it because I have a HELOC on it, a personal loan, and the original $60,000 mortgage. So
0: yeah,
2: I need
0: but
2: to
0: if you
2: put
0: sell, how much
2: together.
0: Other debt do y'all have other than what you just mentioned?
2: I have it all out. So like $9,000 in credit cards, $7,000 mm-hmm. in student loans, an $18,000 car.
0: Okay. And that's not, and then on the house, you've got a first mortgage. It's how
2: 170.
0: Much? 170. And the HELOC is how
2: no,
0: much?
2: The first mortgage is 60.
0: I'm sorry, 60. And the HELOC is how much?
2: 88. And a $15,000 personal loan. So 170 total is what
0: the personal
2: our
0: loan
2: new
0: is on the
2: is
0: house.
2: Yeah, it was just I needed extra. I didn't want
0: okay.
2: or didn't
0: so
2: have it in the HELOC.
0: 75, 150. So 200K. What's the house worth?
2: 235.
0: Woo! Okay, you maxed this thing out, didn't you? All right, and the tiny house
2: yep.
0: that's worth 130. What's owed on it?
2: Nothing.
0: Oh, perfect. Sell it. Clear up 9, 7, 18, 15, and then refinance the 60 and the 88 on a 15-year fixed.
2: Okay. I mean, my husband is really wanting the rental income and
0: I don't
2: already
0: care.
2: Has someone.
0: That's stupid.
2: Yeah.
0: We're going to borrow on your home, your $235,000 house, to buy a tiny house for rental income. Gross.
2: Yeah.
0: No.
2: Yeah.
0: And it's effectively what we're
2: so
0: talking about.
2: My original question was, you know, like right now with the mortgage, was I going to do a 15 or a 30? And I wanted, you
0: you're
2: know,
0: gonna
2: my husband's
0: 15 because you're
2: going to
0: get rid of all
2: this
0: stinking
2: out.
0: Debt.
2: Yeah.
0: When you only
2: yeah.
0: got 60
2: and
0: 88,
2: you know,
0: when you only got 60 and 88, and that's your only debts, and you refinance those on a 15-year fixed right now, you're talking about 5.5 or so.
1: Which is pretty wild, quarters, Rachel, yeah.
0: Five and three quarters. You're going to be in great shape. You're going to have
1: mm-hmm.
0: no payments anywhere. You paid off your car, your student loan, your credit card, your $15,000, and woo, we're free. We don't trade
2: even
0: a tiny house
2: tiny
0: rental.
2: Even home may only bring $130.
0: I know, but you owe nothing on it, right?
2: Right.
0: Okay, so $130 in my hand will pay off 15, 9, 8, or, let's see,
1: 9, 7, 18.
0: You can even pay off a bunch of the HELOC. Pay down the HELOC.
2: So, 15, that's so don't even do a refi of a mortgage.
0: I think you could pay off the HELOC and everything else and only have your first mortgage.
2: Yeah, with $60,000, that's
0: What's the interest rate on the 60?
2: 7.5.
0: A little rough, yeah.
2: And the ones that I'm looking at right now to do the refi of the house HELOC and personal loan, the 15-year is 6.625 and $1,700 a month.
0: Yeah, yeah. I wouldn't do that. I'd sell the tiny house and be debt free mm-hmm. with $60,000 owed on my home.
1: And then the thing
0: and
1: is,
0: be
1: Rachel,
0: 100% free. Get on a budget with your new husband. The two of you throw your incomes in together and let's go get rich.
1: Yes, and then if you guys want to buy a tiny home and rent it out in a few years,
0: no,
1: you can
0: you
1: do
0: don't.
1: That. Well, if they want to, some
0: you
1: people
0: don't want to.
1: Dave doesn't want to. Rachel may
0: gross.
1: Want to. You, Rachel, you may want to.
2: Yeah, well,
1: but if y'all do,
2: the
1: just
2: tiny
1: do it with
2: home
1: cash.
2: Was,
1: it like this is your ticket out.
0: A tiny home has a tiny market.
2: Yeah.
0: Nobody wants it.
2: Yep.
0: That's why they're. That's why geez, it's just a fad. Yeah. No. No. No. If you get 130 for that thing and clean up all of this,
1: yes,
0: this
1: that's
0: is
1: your ticket.
0: Definitely what you want to do.
1: Mm-hmm.
0: And then you ask yourself, would I take a loan out on my home that has a $60,000 mortgage to buy a tiny home to rent? The answer would always be no. And effectively, if you don't sell it and do all this, it's the same thing.

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Jesse Dixon and all the homecoming friends now north across the border to Toronto, Canada. This one is from the Canadian homecoming. Ernie Austin Signature Sound joining the Gaither Vocal Band and the classic Holy Highway.

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0: Yep.
3: Did they sing Welcome to the Family before Ronnie left or when he came back?
4: 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This was Welcome to the Family, Booth Brothers.
1: Yeah. This one is going back quite a number of years. It's from the But Seriously project from Mark Lowry. 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
0: 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Now, Bill, I'm always intrigued by this gift that you have, this strange gift of putting voices together. You know ranges better than anybody. You know vocal stylings and everybody's sweet spot, the way they blend. You're really masterful at that, and I'd love for you to give us some sort of synopsis, some sort of insight into how does that happen in your mind? Do you start off saying, let's put this group together with this voice and this voice? How does that work in your mind?
2: You know, the timbre of the voice is very important. If visually you could watch this, there are some voices that are pretty broad in tone. David Phelps would be a good example of that. Mm-hmm. David is a tenor who sings much like a baritone would go up to the A flat, B. Yeah. By the time he gets to C, he's a tenor. But then there's the bluegrass group, and Mark, you and your family, those are thinner tones.
3: Yes.
2: Mm-hmm. And so this probably would take more time than what I got here because I don't think that quickly. But the tonal approach to it. So, with this particular quartet on Lord Leave Me Alone, we've got Joyce Martin, Pat Barker. Now Pat is not a real low bass, but he's got

0: Charlotte Ritchie was in this. Yeah,
1: Charlotte Ritchie was, and the voices worked.
2: I love the texture of Jeff. I love what Jeff brought to that. That absolutely. Was brilliant.
1: Okay.
3: Well, it's kind of like a bag of golf clubs.
1: Yeah.
3: You get the best irons you have, you put them together, and you have a good game. It's a scrap iron quartet.
0: That's good.
1: Don't Lead Me On by Marion Easterling. You're going to love it.

0: Bill, the stuff you just shared there, they've got these, have you guys seen these masterclass things?
1: Yeah, I've got it.
2: Yeah.
0: Like you can hear.
3: I subscribe, yeah. Mm-hmm.
0: Yeah, somebody that is a master in their field.
2: Yeah. Mm-hmm.
0: What he just shared there in
3: that'd
0: 30
3: be a masterclass.
0: Seconds.
3: Yeah.
0: Is,
2: that's really true.
0: Is that kind of thing.
2: Mm-hmm.
0: You know, people pay good money for that is what I'm saying.
2: Yeah.
4: They
2: yeah.
4: do. They
2: get a
4: do.
2: Video camera.
5: Not today, but.
0: Not today.
2: That's right.
0: But what they just
2: theoretically.
0: Got for, what people just got for free,
5: yeah.
0: you know.
4: You know, and with the old quartets, the old original arrangers were three baritone basses and a tenor.
2: Mm-hmm.
4: The Blackwoods were three tenors and a baritone bass.
5: Yeah.
4: It's all about voice.

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2: What a sweetheart. Janet Pascal.

0: good message. Gratitude, so important, a constant theme around here at Homecoming Radio. 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
1: Hey, everybody, I'm Bradley Walker. Hey, Mark, guess what time it is?
2: I know exactly what time it is. It's time for Love Song to My Life, featuring an excerpt from her writing over at lovesongtomylife.com with the one and only Gloria Gaither. Mm-hmm.
3: I look at the history of our country and the years since that first Thanksgiving and have to admit that, like most big families, our nation has made some mistakes and have at times hurt each other and been anything but Christ-like to each other. But even so, I know how to say thank you, as our daughter Suzanne and her husband Barry wrote in their song. And one thing for which I am most thankful is that our loving Lord deals with us not only with justice, but with mercy and grace. May all families grant these holy gifts to each other.
0: Wow. The secret to peace is being thankful.

0: none other than the Gaither Vocal Band.
1: I recorded I Know How to Say Thank You when I was 17. My family and I recorded it. And at the time, I sang it from the perspective of a kid who hadn't lived much life yet. Mm-hmm. And really, not a lot of people have a big dramatic testimony early in their life just because they haven't had time to experience much life yet. And that's kind of where I was at the time. But I knew how to be grateful. I knew how to recognize a blessing. And now that I've lived more life than I wanted to mm-hmm. in a lot of cases, now I can look back at that song from a different perspective and learn to be grateful for the trials that I walked through because they've shaped my faith on a different level. Mm-hmm. And I can now be grateful for what I haven't experienced, grateful for what I have experienced. And I can look back on those things and say, well, Tori and I talked about this last night, looking back on all those things and say, God, thank you for showing me yourself in the middle of those things.
2: In the middle of

0: and that was the incomparable Tallies. What a song.
1: There's probably no more loving person in this room than Gene. And when I look at Gene, I see a man who's thankful. Yeah. And I don't know all the reasons. He knows them. I don't know all the reasons he's thankful, but I just see that gratitude that bubbles up into joy and love out of that man.

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0: Wow. What a song, what a singer. That's from the grounds of the Billy Graham Library in Charlotte, North Carolina, Larnell Harris. Bill?
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0: With SRN News, I'm Ron Taylor. U.S. and Iranian negotiators are on their way to a venue in Switzerland to discuss details of their interim agreement to halt the war. This comes after Iran said it closed the Strait of Hormuz due to Israel's attacks in Lebanon. President Trump, in response, threatened to impose tolls on the waterway if the final deal isn't reached in 60 days. Talks mediated by Pakistan and Qatar are set to begin Sunday. Los Angeles Mayor Karen Bass declaring an emergency Saturday, ensuring the city gets its resources it needs to fight a large warehouse fire that's been burning since Wednesday in the Boyle Heights neighborhood of the area, prompting shelter-in-place orders in that area. A large fire almost completely destroying a luxury resort in the Dominican Republic, forcing the evacuation of some 1,700 tourists. Local media reporting the Viva Dominicus Beach by Wyndham Resort is located in Bahia Bib, a popular destination there. This is SRN News.
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4: Say amen with me. We've been in a series called Come Let Us Worship. If you don't mind, Emily, turn down, it's called the pastor's mic, handheld. Just turn this mic down a little bit. I've got a feeling I might shout a little bit today, so I don't want to blow the speakers or your eardrums if that happens. But I don't feel this every Sunday, but I sense like a righteous anger of the Lord today. It's like the Lord is mad that the enemy's been messing with his children. Amen. I just sensed that in my heart. I sensed it this morning, and then it was confirmed when literally I had about four or five things just break all of a sudden on a Sunday morning here. That don't happen every Sunday morning, but when things like that happen, I know that God wants to do a great thing. Amen. We've been in a series called Come Let Us Worship. This is part three. We've been looking at Psalms 95. I'm just going to look at one verse, and then we're going to get into what I believe God wants to say. Psalms 95, verse 6. Oh, come, let us worship and bow down. Let us kneel before the Lord, our Maker. Let us, say us. The responsibility of worship is not on somebody else. It's on us. Amen? His children, his people, we should be the ones. He made us. He created us to worship. And I'm a type of person, as I like to know the bottom line of situations. Anybody else like to know the bottom line? You like to get right to the point? Like, all you beat around the bush people, that's great. Go talk to each other. But I like, you know what I'm talking about? You know, when someone comes and says, Pastor, I want to tell you about little Johnny. He's sick. And then they have to tell me about how little Johnny went to his uncle's house. And they haven't talked for years, but they went to his uncle's house because little Johnny's nephew met him in the playground one day. And they connected, and God just ordained that. And then he brought him back to his family, brought him to his uncle. And we haven't talked to his uncle in 40 years. And I'm like, whoa. I thought you was going to tell me how little Johnny's sick. Right? Anybody know what I'm talking about? And it's something, there's been, anybody happened to this before? It's like they say what they want to talk about at the beginning of the conversation, and they talk for about 30 minutes, and they never told you what they wanted to tell you. And I've actually had to kind of, weren't you going to tell me what's wrong with little Johnny? You know, anybody else have that happen? I like messages that get right to the point. I don't tell a lot of stories. I think stories are great, but if your story's not leading me somewhere, don't even tell me your story. I want to know what you're getting at. I believe God is really wanting getting to the point today. He's really wanted to get to the point of why worship is so important. Have you ever asked that question? Why is worship so important? We talk about it a lot. We're encouraged to worship. Why is worship so much a big deal? Matthew chapter 2. When I was reading this story, actually a few weeks ago in preparation for even the last few weeks' messages, something jumped out at me. Something that I've known, something that I forget that most people don't realize, that just God highlighted to me, and it described what the main point is. And we're going to get there. I believe it's going to open your eyes. And like I said, I don't think a lot of people know this, or even if you do know this, maybe you've forgotten this. Matthew chapter 2, verse 2. Now, after Jesus was born in Bethlehem of Judea in the days of Herod the king, behold, a wise man from the east came to Jerusalem saying, "Where is he who has been born king of the Jews? For we have seen his star in the east and have come to worship him." Why were the wise men on this journey? Not a trick question. Good job. Good job. Verse 3. When Herod the king heard this, he was troubled, and all Jerusalem with him. And when he had gathered all the chief priests and scribes of the people together, he inquired of them where this Christ was to be born. And they said to him, "In Bethlehem of Judea, for thus it is written by the prophet, 'But you, Bethlehem, in the land of Judah, are not the least among the rulers of Judah, for out of you shall come a ruler who will shepherd my people.'" Then Herod, when he had secretly called the wise men, determined from them what time the star appeared, he had sent them to Bethlehem and said, "Go and search carefully for the young child, and when you have found him, bring back word to me," watch this, "so that I may come and worship him also." Now, they didn't do that. They didn't come back. You guys know the story. They found Jesus. They worshiped Jesus. They gave him gold, incense, and frankincense, and myrrh. And then God warns the wise men, don't go back. This is a plot of the enemy. And so they left. And in fact, Jesus left with Mary and Joseph. And they left, and they were safe. In verse 16, then Herod, when he saw that he was deceived by the wise men, was exceedingly angry and sent forth and put to death all the male children who are in Bethlehem in all the districts from 2 years old and under, according to the time which had been determined from the wise men. Now let's go with me in another scripture quickly, Psalms 23, verse 3. Yet you are holy. Our God is a holy God. Amen. Enthroned on the praises of Israel, or his people. You are holy, enthroned on the praises of Israel. This holy and awesome God has chosen the worship that his people give to be the throne that he dwells on. The word enthroned or sit is drawn from the same Hebrew concept where a man would sit as upon a king's throne or a place of honor at a table. It's akin to a dwelling place, a place of rest. So then when the phrase says God inhabits or rests or is enthroned in the praise or worship of his people, it literally means he makes it the place where he does his business from. He gives judgment from. He brings rulership from. The word inhabits is not suggesting that God is only present when people are singing songs. That's obviously not true. God is everywhere at all times. But there is a manifestation that happens of him and his rulership that can only happen when we worship. Get this. This is the way God has chosen to be. That God has chosen to be enthroned, inhabit, rule from the worship of his people. This holy and awesome God. Why? I can't understand that with my logical mind, but I'm explaining to you why worship is so important. Your worship is literally building a throne for the King of the universe to be present in your current situation. The reason we're not, if I can just say it like this, the reason we're not seeing a manifestation of God's kingdom is because we're not worshiping. If we as a church, I said this last week, If we as a church want to see more of God's glory manifest in our services and more of his glory manifest in the community through an increase of his grace and ministries, then we have to be more expressive in our worship. We have to be. Say this with me. It's my responsibility to build a throne. It's not my responsibility to fix my situation. It's not my responsibility to give peace to myself. It's not my responsibility to change what's going on in my life. My responsibility is to build a throne. Come on, someone. Build the throne that he sits in. If you want to get closer to and enjoy more of Christ, you must learn to be more expressive in your worship. What kind of throne are you building? It's a good question. What kind of throne are we building as a church? If we want a little bit of God, well, we're going to get it with a little bit of worship. To the degree we worship is the degree he shows up. Now, I'm talking about the manifested presence of God, not the omnipresent. God is everywhere. Omnipresent, he's everywhere. He's everywhere right now. But we want the manifestation. His kingdom come. His will be done. Where? On earth. He's looking for a throne. See, this is why your worship will always be offensive to the enemy. It will always be. You know, Pastor, I really can't worship like that because I might offend people. No, you'll offend the spirit in them. Satan knows this. He understands this concept that God has given, that he wants to be enthroned in the worship of his people. So he is going to stir up demonic feelings inside of even church folks. Come on, somebody. Amen. Your worship will always be offensive to the enemy. Why? Because it's the boldest declaration you can make. Your kingdom come. Your will be done. When you worship, when you say you are the holy king, you are worthy. You are worthy. And you're holy. It's the boldest declaration you can make. God, your kingdom come. Your will be done. On earth as it is in heaven. Matthew chapter 2, verse 2. Look at what happens here again. Where is he who has been born King of the Jews? They give the Lord the proper title. For we have seen his star. We've seen the sign that tells us that he's here and he wants to dwell. We've seen a star and have come to worship. The wise men, why do you think they were wise? They were wise because they understood the importance of worship. Wise men still worship him. Men. I should have had some men say amen there. You know what? I don't want my kids to think I'm perfect, but I hope that they will look back even maybe from years from now. They may not understand it right now, but from years from now to say, you know what? Dad was a worshiper, and it's a manly thing to do, to worship. Amen? Now, verse 3, watch what happens here. Matthew 2, verse 3. When Herod the king heard this, he was troubled. Now, I looked up that word. It literally means he absolutely became enraged. Herod became enraged when he found out that Christ was about to be worshipped. Herod, at best, was being used by Satan. Follow me. Most theologians believe that he was actually possessed by Satan. Now, I'm going to give you some things today that I thought most Christians know, but we forget. I'm going to give you some theology today, and we're going to see what the enemy's strategy is, and it's going to help us understand the importance and to engage our heart in. Because what Satan is trying to keep us from doing, we have to do. There's a righteous anger that starts rising up in me. All right, Satan, if you're trying to stop this service, I'm telling you what, right now, I'm going after all of it. Amen? I don't feel like worshiping today. There should be a righteous anger inside of you saying, Wake up, soul. Why are you so downcast within me? It's time to praise him. Come on. Some of you know what this is like. You ever been told you can't go into a place? I have. I didn't look like I had enough money to go in certain places, or I wasn't welcome in certain places. What rises up inside? I'm getting in there. Right? Satan's trying to keep you out of the presence of God, or more importantly, the presence of God and fully manifesting himself in your life. There should be a righteous anger rises up inside of you. What Satan is trying to keep us from doing, we have to do. What was Satan's desire? What was he trying to stop? That gives us the clue of why worship is so important. Turn with me in your Bibles, Isaiah 14. We're going to look at this quickly. We're going to talk a lot about the enemy, but we're going to talk about him, and we're going to see at the end he's absolutely under your feet. And I believe by the end of this service, I believe some of us are about to get our righteous anger back. And something's going to shift in this place. God is taking us to a deeper place of worship. Amen? Isaiah 14, verse 12. How you are fallen from heaven, O day star, son of dawn. How you are cut down to the ground, you who laid the nations low. For you said in your heart, I will ascend to heaven above the stars of God, and I will set my throne on high. I will sit on a mount of assembly in the far reaches of the north. I will ascend above the heights of the clouds. I will make myself like the Most High. Now, this is a prophetic word towards a person, but it was actually given to the spirit that was controlling this person. And there's five I will statements that the enemy makes. He says, I will ascend to heaven. I will set my throne on high. I will sit or dwell on that throne. I will ascend even more, and I will make myself like the Most High. Pride filled his heart. Do you see how he just wanted the absolute heights of fame and glory? What was he after? He was after a throne. He was after a throne. It wasn't enough for him just to have a particular rank. He wanted the throne. Listen to me, church, listen to me. This is why selfishness is satanic. We should not pet and be okay with selfishness. It is absolutely satanic in our own hearts or in the church. Oh, it's okay. You know, they're just like that. I know. I'm not going to make a peace treaty with the enemy. Selfishness is satanic in my own heart. When you are selfishness is exposed, you should rid yourself of these things. Amen. He's after a throne. By the way, look at what happens to the enemy in verse 15. But you are brought down to Sheol, to the far reaches of the pit. Those who see you will stare at you and ponder over you. So he wants the throne to be worshipped. And what happens to him, people are actually going to say, wait a minute, this is the one that was causing us so much trouble? Is this the man, look at what it says, is this the man who made the whole earth tremble, who shook the kingdoms? Now, this is a prophecy against the man, the king of Babylon, but it's directed towards the spirit that was in the man. Look at this, verse 4. But it's a word of the Lord against the spirit behind the man. A prophecy against the king of Babylon. Now, this is common in the Bible. It's common throughout all scripture. You guys remember the story of Jesus and Peter? Jesus had just explained to his disciples that he is going to the cross and to be crucified. And Peter says, nope, not going to let that happen, Jesus. And Jesus turns around and he points his finger at the man Peter, but he addresses the spirit that was behind the man. Get behind me, Satan. Right? Herod is being possessed by Satan, just like the king of Babylon and others. Why? Because Satan likes to possess people who are on thrones. Ezekiel 28. Are y'all okay with this? Bible, this is too much. Pastor, this is too much Bible. No, we need to do a little Bible study because you're not thinking right. You're not acting right because you're not believing right and because you have not heard. Ezekiel 28. Now, this is a prophetic word to the king of Tyre, but it's against the spirit behind the king of Tyre. Verse 11, moreover, the word of the Lord came to me, saying, son of man, take up a lamentation for the king of Tyre, and say to him, thus says the Lord God, you were the seal of perfection, full of wisdom and perfect in beauty. Now, either this is a prophetic word to Satan, Lucifer, who was full of beauty, or this was one fine-looking dude. Okay? You were the seal of perfection, full of wisdom and perfect in beauty. You were in Eden. Was the king of Tyre in Eden? No. Who was in Eden? God, Adam and Eve, and who else? You were in Eden, the garden of God. Every precious stone was your covering. The sardis, topaz, diamond, beryl, onyx, jasper, sapphire, turquoise, and emerald with gold. So he's covered. Satan is covered with these shiny stones. Let me just stop here for a second. What makes stones shine? Does a diamond shine in the dark? Light. Satan was created to literally reflect the glory of God. This is important. The workmanship of your timbrels and pipes was prepared for you on the day you were created. Literally, it tells us that Lucifer, Satan, he was Lucifer in heaven, now he's Satan fallen. Satan was covered in stones to reflect the glory of God, and he was created with musical instruments on him, on his body. Every time he opened his mouth, it would be like playing string instruments. Verse 11 says that, even Isaiah 14, verse 11, if you look at that, it says that his vocal cords are like stringed instruments. Verse 14, you are anointed cherubim who covers. So he was one of the great angels. He says, God says, I established you. You were on the holy mountain of God. You walked back and forth in the midst of fiery stones. Can you imagine this? Lucifer literally walked back and forth in the midst of the presence of God. You were perfect in your ways from the day you were created till iniquity was found in you. By the abundance of your trading. I looked up that word trading. It's a Hebrew word that literally means someone who takes from one to give to the one who properly owns it. So he was a trader of worship. He was a steward of worship. He took worship to give to it rightfully owned, belonged to. You were abundance in your trading, and you became filled with the violence from within, and you sinned. Therefore, I cast you as a profane thing out of the mountain of God, and I destroyed you, O covering cherubim, from the midst of the fiery stones. Now, if you know in Scripture, the Bible tells us that there's three great angels mentioned in Scripture.

was the steward of God's word. Every time you look in scripture where someone, people, even Mary in the Christmas story is given the word of God, who did it come through? Gabriel. Gabriel. He was the steward of God's word. The other angel is Michael. We see in scripture that Michael is the steward of prayer. Daniel's praying and his prayers are being hindered, and God sends Michael to help the answer get to Daniel. Michael is the steward of prayer, and he's a mighty, mighty angel. That's why you should pray. Now listen to me, church. I mention these angels, not that you focus on them or worship them or even pray to these angels. I'm telling you how God has ordained things to show you how important these things are. Worship, the word, and prayer. This is the trinity of what a believer needs. Satan knows this. So he's going to keep us from praying because he loses the battle when we pray. Amen? He's going to try to keep you from hearing the word of the Lord. Right? And he's definitely going to try to keep you from worshiping. Worship, the word, and prayer are the trinity of what the believer has to do. If you're not worshiping, if you're not praying, if you're not receiving and giving the word of God, you're not walking in your purpose. Satan and Lucifer used to be in charge of worship, and he was covered in shiny stones to reflect God's glory everywhere he went. He was created with built-in worship instruments. And the Bible says he was full of wisdom. He knew what needed to happen so that worship could continue on. He knew how to steward worship. Lucifer was a traitor. He received to give. He received to give. And because he stopped giving it to the one who really it belonged to, he became full of pride and bitterness in heart. This is why leading, and even in a worship service, can be a very dangerous thing. If you stop giving glory to God and you receive glory, you're immediately setting yourself up for failure. Amen? He became filled with violence from within. The Bible says, because he got prideful, he was full of violence. I'm not getting enough. Where's my worship? Where's my due? Does this not sound familiar? This is what goes on in their hearts, is it not? God's blessing him, but he's not blessing me. It seems like God's moving in that person, but not in myself. There's no place for this in the Christian life. We must take up war against this selfishness. Because of this, he sinned. He wanted a throne. And this wasn't a long, drawn-out battle in heaven. Jesus said, I saw Satan fall like lightning. Boom. Oh, I wonder who's going to win. Nope. It was like, as soon as Satan tried to take the throne, it's over. It's done. Amen? So what does Satan want now? Write this down. He's wanting the same thing. He's still looking for thrones. He's still looking for thrones. Matthew chapter 4, verse 8. Again, the devil took him up on an exceedingly high mountain and showed him all the kingdoms of the world and their glory. And he said to him, that him being Jesus, all these things I will give you if you will just fall down and what? Worship. You know what's amazing about this? Jesus being tempted by the devil is that Satan could actually give him what he was promising Jesus. He wasn't just saying, well, you know, I'm going to trick him and thinking I've got all the kingdoms of this world. He has spent eternity collecting thrones. Jesus said to him, away with you, Satan, for it is written, you shall worship the Lord your God, and him only shall you serve. Satan wants thrones. Now write this down. And he knows that the key to a throne is worship. Are you connecting the dots? God set up the way. Satan cannot create, but he perverts. He'll even use a way that God created to get something for himself. Oh, wait a minute. Pastor, I don't know about that. There are some people in church right now that are using God's ways to get something for themselves. God says that he's enthroned by worship. This is the way that God is created. Satan understands this.

0: cannot create, but he'll pervert. He's like, okay, God set up the way. I'm going to create demonic, perverted worship so that I can be enthroned. Satan knows that expressive worship in particular builds a big throne. What did he want Jesus to do? Not just worship. What did he want Jesus to do? Bow down and worship. Expressive worship. This is why we see things in the media, music, movies getting more and more dramatic and expressive about their worship in demonic things. It's not enough anymore that you're just kind of alluding to some type of demonic thing. Now it's just right in your face. Because the greater the worship, the bigger the throne. Are you getting this, church? This is so important. You see, what Satan wants is thrones, and he wants to try to keep Jesus from being enthroned in his rightful place, in the church and in the community, and even in your own heart. Why do we have a hard time being expressive in our worship in a church? But the world is very expressive in its worship towards demonic things. The same people that have a hard time worshiping the true King of Kings have no problem at all of absolutely being ridiculous in their worship towards money, popularity, whatever it is, whatever little G God you put above the great God. When the wise men wanted to go worship the Messiah, meaning we're going to build a throne for this king to start dwelling on, Herod flipped the lid. I can't let that happen. The most demonic manifestation there can be is little children dying because of selfishness. Hear me. You may not like me or come back next Sunday, but I've got to tell you the truth. What opened my eye is when Roe versus Wade got overturned and church people started flipping out that their selfish rights wouldn't be available. Now we've got people getting elected in office that really... I watched one particular situation. They had no background to lead people, but they just went, and their whole platform is, we're going to overturn Roe versus Wade. Why? Because he knows the selfishness in all of our hearts, and he's like, I just need someone to start building a throne, and the Satan himself can start dwelling. Herod goes to Bethlehem. He sends his thugs to Bethlehem to kill every male child underneath 2 years old in this city and surrounding area. To try to keep worship from really happening. The king to really taking his rightful place. Why? Because when Satan has a throne, he can inflict his wicked strategy upon every heart. This is bigger than just political agendas. It's so much bigger than that. And this is why we have to make sure Satan has no rightful place in our own hearts, right? I mean, I'm even talking about if we've got bitterness about people who vote different than us. We can't be bitter at them. We wrestle not against flesh and blood, but against principalities and powers. We have to take up our stand against the spirit behind this stuff. Amen? Right? Satan, when he's enthroned, what does he do? Come on, church, you know this. He steals, he kills, and he destroys. He's looking for a throne to do that from. Can I just tell you this? Satan cannot fulfill his purpose unless he has a throne to sit on to do it from. The reason why he's influencing this country and stealing and killing in this country is because people in this country have made a throne for him. The reason why he's working in your life, he keeps stealing, killing, and working in your life, it may be because you've created a throne for him to sit on. Amen? But the opposite is even greater and even more true. When we build a throne for the King of Kings to come in, oh, come on, somebody. Where Christ is enthroned, Christ manifests the Father's heart. The secret is here. We worship expressively. We worship expressively here. I'm just going to let you in on the trade secret of this church, okay? It's really not a secret, but just don't tell other churches. I'm kidding. Tell everybody. I really hope all the other churches get this. Why are we so expressive in worship here? Because we know when we worship, we build a throne for him to come in. That's why it's so important. Just as important as studying and preparing for the Word of God. Just as important as prayer. That's why you see these three things really focused on. It's the way God has ordained it. We know that when we worship expressively, we're building a throne, a large throne. Why? Because he's a big God. We don't want just part of him. We want all of him. Amen? Anybody just want all the Lord? That when we are expressive about our worship, he comes in and starts inhabiting the worship of his people. And where Christ is enthroned, Christ manifests the Father's heart. See, when Jesus comes in, he doesn't enslave, he sets free. When Jesus comes in, he doesn't afflict, he heals and he restores. When Jesus comes in, he doesn't steal, kill, or destroy. He brings life and life more abundantly. That's why we're expressive in our worship. See, Satan used to be the steward of worship. And now he's been fired from his job. God fired his worship leader. And he didn't raise up another angel to do it. God fired his worship leader and he created a bride that would love and express worship continuously to his son. We still have Gabriel helping the church as God ordains it and wills it, get the word of God out. We still have Michael helping us as we pray. But guess whose responsibility it is to worship? We're the bride created for the Son to be the steward of worship. Oh, I feel him. You see, Satan used to reflect God's glory, but now who's the light of the world? We are. We're to be the city on the hill to reflect the glory of God. Satan used to be very expressive in his worship as he opened his mouth, even as he clapped his hands. He literally had musical instruments all over him. Guess whose responsibility that is now? We should open our mouth in a worship service. We should clap our hands in a worship service. Stomp your feet if you have to. Whatever it is, God stirs in your heart. Satan used to be filled with wisdom. Now guess who's filled with wisdom? What is wisdom? It's a very interesting phrase in the original language. Wisdom isn't just having your head full of book knowledge. Wisdom is knowing the greater purpose and helping everybody find that greater purpose. It literally, Satan was in charge of making sure, is everybody looking at God? Is everybody looking at him? This is wisdom. This is wisdom. Wisdom is turning the hearts of the created things to its creator. You see, Proverbs 11 says that whoever wins souls is wise. The purest definition of that win souls is literally captures their attention. Whoever captures the attention of people and brings it to the Lamb is the wisest person around. Evangelism and even missions exist because worship doesn't yet happen. The reason why we even reach people, we hand out bags of food, people. We share our testimony with people. We do evangelism. We support missions is because we want more people to worship. Wisdom is saying, everyone, get your attention. Look at him. Isn't he beautiful? Isn't he glorious? So what's going to happen to this fired worship leader who's still trying to lead people in worship, but worshiping Satan himself and looking for thrones? Revelation 13. You got time for this? We got time for this. I got to tell you the rest of the story. Aren't you thankful you got a Bible? Aren't you thankful you know the rest of the story? Amen. Revelation 13. So they worshiped, verse 4. So they worshiped the dragon. Now we find out in chapter 12 who the dragon is. Who's the dragon? Satan. So they worshiped the dragon. This is what's happening in the last days. Why is people so full of wickedness, Pastor? Why are there so many bad things going on in the world right now, Pastor? People are worshiping the dragon, and they're building a throne for him. So they worshiped the dragon who gave authority to the beast, and they worshiped the beast, saying, who is like the beast? Who is able to make war with him? So the whole world is, I believe, there's a lot of things in Revelation that's happening right now, by the way. There's some things that are yet to come. I don't have that all figured out, by the way, so don't ask me. Anybody that says they do, I'd say question them. So the whole world is right now starting in this worship service. And at one time, everybody is worshiping Satan, the Antichrist. And this stuff that's been hidden, it's being revealed even more, but it's been hidden, it's now going to be in full display. People singing songs about sex and money and all kinds of wickedness that's pointing to Satan. Well, they're not going to have to sing songs about sex and wickedness and money any longer. They're going to sing songs about Satan. That can't happen. It's going to happen. It's going to come a day when money's not going to sell enough songs, or movies is not going to sell enough because of nakedness and wickedness. They're actually going to make songs about Lucifer himself. And it's all going to be, well, you know, it's making us money, so it's got to be okay. The end does not justify the means. Amen? And they're singing and expressive in their worship, saying, who is like the beast, and who is able to make war with him? I can just... Okay, this is not in Scripture, so just you can trash this if you want to, but this is just my crazy imagination. Because I know what's about to happen. If you've read your Bibles, you know what's about to happen. I could just imagine God sitting up in heaven, and he looks over at Gabriel and says, hey, Gabe, because they're close, you know. Hey, Gabe, what are they singing down there? Well, God, they're saying, who's like the beast? And who can make worship with him? I thought that's what they were singing. Who is like the beast? See, this is actually a phrase, who is like the beast and who can make war with him? This is actually a phrase you will find all the way back in the book of Exodus. When the people of God are brought out of Egypt, they start singing a praise and worship song saying, who is like our God? And who can make war against him? And God's going to say, they're perverting my song. Satan can't create, but he wants to pervert. They're perverting my song. This is why sex outside of marriage is so destructive. It's not the real thing. It's a perversion of the real thing. Amen? And God just said, they're perverting my song. Hey, Jesus, get your sword. Get your sword. Revelation 19, verse 11. Now, in the middle of a worship service to the enemy, God interrupts it. Verse 11, now I saw heaven open, and behold, a white horse, and who sat on him was called Faithful and True, and righteousness he judged, and he made war. His eyes were like a flame of fire, and on his head were many crowns. He had a name written that no one knew except himself. My goodness, he was clothed with a robe dipped in blood. His name is called the Word of God. And the armies of heaven, clothed in fine linen, the true worshipers, the true worshipers, the true worshipers, white and clean, followed him on white horses. Now out of his mouth goes a sharp sword, and with it he should strike down the nations, and he himself will rule them with a rod of iron. He himself treads the winepress of the fierceness of the wrath of God Almighty. And he has on his robe and on his thigh a name written, King of Kings and Lord of Lords. My goodness! King of Kings, Lord of Lords. King of Kings, Lord of Lords. What are they singing? Jesus, get your sword. What happens to the beast? Verse 19, and I saw the beast and the kings of the earth, all those thrones and all those armies gathered together to make war against him who sat on the horse and against his army. Then the beast was captured, and with him the false prophet who worked signs in his presence by which he deceived those who received the mark of the beast and those who worshiped his image. These two were cast alive into the lake of fire burning with brimstone, and the rest were killed with the sword which proceeded from the mouth of him who sat on the horse, and all the birds were filled with their flesh. Pastor, I don't like that part. You need to hear it. This is why worship is so important. I said, this is why worship is so important. Because whatever throne you have in your heart determines who's going to sit. And whatever throne we build in this place determines who's going to show up. That's why I'm not letting the devil have a service. I ain't letting the devil have the service. I know he may come in on your back, but he ain't having a place in this throne. He ain't having a place. We're going to keep worshiping until the King of Kings shows up. I know you came in tormented by demonic spirits, but it ain't going to stay. Or you're not going to stay. You want freedom? You can have it. But the King of Kings and the Lord of Lords is the one who's going to rule. He's going to be the one who dwells in this place. Amen? When he shows up, he'll set all the captives free. Amen? One day, every knee will bow. He'll get his worship. One day, Herod himself, the one who tried to kill him and killed all those babies, he's going to bow his knee. He's going to worship the King of Kings. But only those who make him a king right now by building a throne in their heart will get to rule with him after that worship service. This is why worship is so important. Why is worship so important? It's all about thrones. And when you build a throne for the King of Glory, he steps in. Would you stand on your feet with me this morning? Father, I pray that you would raise us up. I pray that there would be a righteous anger even rise up inside of us. I know the enemy's been attacking. I know things have seemed like they're even just falling apart, and we even wonder if God is even on his throne. Lord, you are. You're on your throne in heaven. But the real question is, are you on the throne on the earth? Is there a person? Is there a church who will make a place for the King of Glory to come, who will just declare by their worship, your kingdom come, your will be done, on earth as it is in heaven. Oh God, raise us up. Raise us up to be worshipers. Let us be the wise men, I pray. Let us be the wise men. And Lord, surrender our hearts completely to Him, to the King, to the King, to the King. Come on, let's worship, church. Let's worship Him. Let's worship Him.
1: See the Lord and His train fills the temple.
0: If you want to come to this altar, it's always appropriate to come and worship. Come on.

0: Come on, kick the devil out of the throne and let him get in there. Come on. Come on. I don't know what you're going through, but it's time for the King of Kings to get back enthroned in your heart. Give him all the worship. Give him all the praise.
1: The angel came and he touched the cold.
0: Yes.
1: To my lips.
0: Lord, cleanse our lives. Cleanse our hearts again, God.

0: Come on, church.
1: He calls
0: this is important.
1: Me.
0: Come on, say this.
1: Whom shall I send?
0: This is important. This is important. Come on. Lift your hands with me.
1: And I say,

0: Now give him praise. Give him praise. Give him praise. Give him praise. Come on. King of kings. Lord of lords. We'll build a throne for you, Lord. Cast down all of our idols. We make room for you, Jesus. We make room for you, Jesus. We build a throne for you, Lord. Ha ha. Oh, King. Merciful, merciful King, full of grace and love, peace. Be enthroned in our praises, Lord. Be enthroned. Bring life and life more abundantly. You're in this room, and Jesus is not the king of your heart. My friend, what are you waiting on? What are you waiting on? Come to this altar right now. You know it. You know he needs to be king and Lord of your heart. You know it. You know it. You want to be one of those who come back on those white horses. He's coming back with worshipers. Worshipers are the true warriors. He's coming back with worshipers. My friend, you can have life this morning. You can have life. You don't have to live in bondage any longer. You don't have to live bound up. Satan and all of his demonic powers, they have nothing to really offer you. The things of this world will quickly fade away. My friend, the things of this world will all burn one day. Satan in himself is going to be gone one day. I just read it. Why don't you turn to Jesus right now? Turn to Jesus right now. Father, I pray right now for every heart that's struggling right now. I pray that every heart would turn to you right now and truly worship. Lord, that be like a wise man that truly bows down, Lord. Truly bows down, Lord, right now, that makes the choice right now. Lord, if there's any place in our heart that's like Herod, God, we've gotten bitter. We've gotten bitter, Lord. We've got unforgiveness in our lives, Lord. We've built thrones for ourselves. We've gotten selfishness. Lord, we cast it out right now in the name of Jesus. We cast it out. We cast down all of our idols. We get on the threshing floor, Lord. We get on the threshing floor, God, because we want you to be ruling and reigning in our life. We build a throne for you, Lord. We build a throne for you. We build a throne for you. I can't end this service until I feel like I've done what the Lord truly, really wants me to do right now in this moment. There's some people in this place right now. You've been pulled back from the Lord. You even feel like you've been disappointed in him. And you've turned your heart to other things. My friend, turn back to Jesus. The Bible says that there is a way that seems right at first, but in the end it leads to destruction. It leads to destruction, and the truth, the gospel has been preached to you this morning. Jesus is coming back. He's coming back, my friend. He's coming back. And he wants you to be on his side. He wants you. He wants you. Even if you've responded 1,000 times before, my friend, you need to come 1,001 right now. Right now. Right now. Right now. There's someone, at least one person, I feel in my heart, you need to come. You need to come right now. So, Father, I pray right now, God, that you would just begin to just reach out to those hurting hearts right now. Lord, anybody that's been bound up by demonic spirits right now, come this morning. I promise you the Lord will deliver you. Come. Come. You've been bound up. You've been chained by the words of the enemy. Come. Come to Jesus. The King of Glory is dwelling in this place. He'll set you free. He'll set you free. He'll set you free. He'll set you free. He'll set you free. Can I get the prayer team to help me pray for some of these that are responding right now? Come, there's more. There's more. I feel it. There's more. There's more. There's more. There's more. There's more. There's more. There's more. There's more. I feel it. There's at least one other heart. I feel it. I feel it. I feel it. Thank you, Jesus, for your grace and your mercy. Lord, thank you, Lord. The Bible says if we confess our sins, he's faithful and just to forgive us and cleanse us from all unrighteousness. God, you're not a God who casts us away. Lord, you come close to us when we humble ourselves before you. All we got to do is humble ourselves before you, Lord. Oh, God, move, Lord, move, Lord. Church, let's keep worshiping. God's moving.
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3: Today's program from Woodland Presbyterian Church has been previously recorded.
4: Many believe the oldest book in the Bible is not Genesis, but rather the book of Job. Obviously, the events in Job take place after the events in Genesis. But Genesis is written by Moses somewhere around 1400 B.C. Many believe, and I'm inclined to agree, Job is written much earlier. Job may be around 2000 B.C., and there's a particular passage in Job that I'd like us to notice here. Job chapter 14 and verse 14. I'm only going to read part of the verse, but it's very short. If a man die, shall he live again? If a man die, shall he live again? This is the word of the Lord. There was a movie, came out in 2011, as I was starting to prepare this message a week or so ago, it was on television again. The title is Heaven is for Real. Have you seen it? It's from a book by the same title in 2010 by a pastor whose four-year-old son had been in surgery and was almost died in surgery, but recovered. And when he came back, he claimed that he had visited heaven, talked about it. I'm not all that impressed with near-death experiences. I'll talk more about those later in our message. But what was impressive to me was that the book, in the first several years, sold 10 million copies. That's almost as many as mine. And the film, I don't know how widely seen the film was, but it has been shown, I know, many times since that time, all of which demonstrates that from the time of Job and on through today, this question, if a man die, shall he live again, is a question that is upon people's minds. What happens after we die? In this series, we'll be addressing those questions. Today, we're going to look at the question, is death the end? The title of the series as a whole, as you know, is a little provocative. You're dead, now what? But next Sunday, we'll be looking at the question, what happens when we die? Death isn't the end, but do we immediately go to heaven? Do we float around our loved ones for a while? Are we in the wind and nature? Do we become angels? Do we simply soul sleep? What happens when we die? That'll be next week. Then we'll be addressing the question, is hell for real? There are people who believe in heaven but don't believe in hell, but the same Bible speaks about both, so is hell for real? And then, and this may be two messages or one, we're going to have to see as this develops, but we'll be asking, what is heaven like? We believe in heaven, but is heaven just one continuous church service that takes place for all eternity? Or what is heaven like? There's a lot about heaven that we don't know, but Scripture does tell us some things about it, and we need to look at those. And then we're going to be asking the question in the last message, how can we die well? Not only in terms of our salvation being secure in Christ, but making sure we provided that our affairs are in order, our loved ones are taken care of, old grudges, to the extent possible, have been forgiven. Questions like that. But first of all, tonight, or today, is death the end? We're going to look to the witness of Scripture, first of all, and then we'll look to some other things as well, but we'll begin by looking to the Old Testament. Now, in the Old Testament, there are many who will say that the Old Testament doesn't teach life after death. In fact, I recently read one article in which the author simply said, there is a consensus among scholars that the Old Testament says nothing about heaven or life after death. I can only say that that must be a consensus among scholars who have not read the Old Testament. Because the Old Testament, I think, is very clear. It does. However, you recall that there was a dispute among the Jews over this issue. The Pharisees believed in a resurrection. The Sadducees did not. And again, if you have trouble remembering which is which, you can just remember it this way. The Sadducees did not believe in a resurrection, and that is why they were so sad, you see. But you recall that the Sadducees, unlike the Pharisees, accepted only the first five books of the Old Testament, Genesis through Deuteronomy. The rest of the Old Testament, they did not accept. The Pharisees accepted the entire Old Testament. But it does have to be acknowledged that in those first five books, Genesis through Deuteronomy, eternal life is not mentioned as clearly as in the rest of the Old Testament or the New Testament. But it is there. We look, for example, in Genesis chapter 5 and verse 24, where we read about those before the flood who had lived a long time and then died. And we read, and Enoch walked with God, and he was not, for God took him. Where did he take him? Obviously, something happens beyond just simply annihilation after death. I'm going to turn to Matthew to say something about the Sadducees and their belief about eternal life. But in Matthew 22, verses 29 to 32, you recall that this passage begins by speaking about the Sadducees who say there is no resurrection, and they ask Jesus a question. Now, in this resurrection you're talking about, Jesus, I'll just say there's a woman who is married to a man, he dies, she then marries his brother, he dies, and all through all of his brothers, she marries each of them, and each of them dies. Okay, now, Jesus, in this resurrection you're talking about, which one of those seven is going to be your husband? We got you there, don't we? And Jesus answers that ye do err, not knowing the Scriptures. For in the resurrection, they neither marry nor are given in marriage, but are as the angels in heaven. Now, I'm not going to talk more about whether in heaven we have marriage. I will talk about that when we get to that issue in a few weeks. But the key thing that I want you to look at is the next part here, verses 31 and 32. But as touching the resurrection of the dead, have ye not read that which was spoken unto you by God, saying, I am the God of Abraham, and the God of Isaac, and the God of Jacob. God is not the God of the dead, but of the living. What he is saying to them is, not only do you not know the Scriptures, you don't even know those first five books that you claim to believe in. Look right there in Exodus chapter 3, verse 6, Jesus is saying, where God appears to Moses in the burning bush. And there as he appears in that burning bush, he says to them, or he says to Moses, I am the God of Abraham and the God of Isaac and the God of Jacob. And Jesus says, God is not the God of the dead, but of the living. Okay, think about that a moment. Jesus is using simple logic here. He is saying, God is the God of the living. He says here in your book that you accept, I am the God of Abraham and Isaac and Jacob. Now, if God is the God of living and he's the God of Abraham and Isaac and Jacob, then Abraham, Isaac, and Jacob must be living. And this is 600 years after they had died physically. So even in the first five books of the Bible, we see the message of eternal life. It's clearer in other parts of the Old Testament. For example, in Job 19:22-25, Job answers his own question there, 25-27, I'm sorry, where he says, I know that my Redeemer liveth, and that he shall stand in the latter day upon the earth. And though after my skin worms destroy this body, yet in my flesh shall I see God, whom I shall see for myself, and mine eyes shall behold and not another, though my reins, that is my insides, be consumed within me. Job is saying, my Redeemer is going to stand in the latter day on the earth, and even though my body decays in death, yet I'm going to be physically resurrected because in my flesh I will see God. That's a very clear statement of life after death. Or you can look to Isaiah 26:19, but your dead will live. Their bodies will rise. You who dwell in the dust, wake up and shout for joy. Your dew is like the dew of the morning. The earth will give birth to her dead. Or Daniel chapter 12. And at that time shall Michael stand up, the great prince which standeth for the children of the people. And there shall be a time of trouble such as never was since there is a nation, even to that same time. And at that time the people shall be delivered, everyone that shall be found written in the book. And many of them that sleep in the dust of the earth shall awake, some to everlasting life, and some to shame and everlasting contempt. And they that be wise shall shine as the brightness of the firmament, and they that turn many to righteousness as the stars forever and ever. Clear statement of eternal life in Daniel. Likewise, we look to the Psalms. Psalm 23, most of us know Psalm 23 pretty much by heart in that last passage. Surely goodness and mercy shall follow me all the days of my life, and I shall dwell in the house of the Lord forever. Or Psalm 49:15. God will redeem my soul from the power of the grave, for he shall receive me. Psalm 73:24, thou wilt guide me with your counsel, and afterward receive me to glory. Whom have I in heaven besides you? My flesh and my heart fail, but God is the strength of my heart and my portion forever. Or another passage I find fascinating, Ecclesiastes chapter 12, that last chapter of Ecclesiastes with such a beautiful portrait of dying and old age. Then shall the dust return to the earth as it was, and the spirit shall return unto God who gave it. The spirit shall return unto God. Now granted, some translations will translate that breath, and the word ruach can mean breath, but to say the breath returns to God makes no sense. Only to say the spirit returns to God gives meaning to this passage. Point is, the Old Testament is clear. There is life after death. And the same is even more clear in the New Testament. The words of Jesus, for example, in Matthew chapter 6, verses 19 to 21, do not store up riches for yourselves here on earth, where moths and rust destroy and robbers break in and steal. Instead, store up riches for yourselves in heaven, where moths and rust cannot destroy and robbers cannot break in and steal. For where your heart is, there will your treasure be also. Or Luke 13. Verses 29 and 30. People will come from the east and the west, from the north and the south, and sit down at the feast of the kingdom of God. Then those who are now last will be first, and those who are now first will be last. Again, speaking about the kingdom of God. Or, as Paul says in Colossians 3, you have been raised to life with Christ. So set your hearts on the things that are in heaven, where Christ sits on his throne at the right side of God. Keep your minds fixed on things there, not things here on earth, for you have died. Your life is hidden with Christ in God. Your real life is Christ. And when he appears, then you too will appear with him and share his glory. Or as Peter says, 1 Peter 1, so we look forward to possessing the rich blessings that God keeps for his people. He keeps them for you in heaven, where they cannot decay or spoil or fade away. They are for you, who through faith are kept safe by God's power for the salvation which is ready to be revealed at the end of time. And of course, John says, one of the most famous and favorite passages of all Scripture, for God so loved the world that he gave his only begotten Son, that whosoever believeth on him should not perish, but have everlasting life. And as Jesus himself said in John 11:25, I am the resurrection and the life. Whoso believeth on me, though he were dead, yet shall he live. And whosoever believeth, liveth and believeth on me, shall never die. And as he promised in John 14, in my Father's house are many mansions. If it were not so, I would have told you. I go to prepare a place for you. And if I go and prepare a place for you, I will come again and receive you unto myself, that where I am, there ye may be also. The Old Testament, the New Testament, the words of Christ all agree. Death is not the end. Heaven is real, and we will live with him there if we believe in him. We will live with him there forever. Now, God's word should be sufficient reason, but sometimes we like to look to other things to give us assurance. And so I'm going to mention a few other things that I think can give us some assurance. One of these is the near universal belief throughout almost all societies and throughout almost all of history that there is something in man that survives death. Ancient man, for example, might just look at a dead person over here and a live person here and see those two and say, physically, they seem just alike. Physical analysis of the cells and so on would indicate they all have the same organs and everything like that. But obviously, there's a major difference. In this one, the one that is dead, obviously, there is something missing. Something has left. What is it that has left the body? The soul, the spirit, and I'm not going to get into today whether the soul and spirit are the same or different, but there is something in man that animates man, that leaves man when man is dead. And then we have near-death experiences. And as I said, I'm a little skeptical about near-death experiences. They seem to be quite subjective. Many of them, for example, will report, that the vast majority will report feeling a great peace, feeling light at the end of the tunnel. Many report having gone to heaven. Very few, even among those that are not believers at all, very few ever say that they went to hell. Even among Christians, we find that Roman Catholics will very often say that when I died and went to heaven, I saw Mary. Protestants will say, no, I saw Jesus. That again might reflect that what's really going on here is that this person has not actually died, but rather the mind and extremity is imagining things that seem very real. I have no doubt that the overwhelming majority of people that have gone through these near-death experiences really believe in what they saw. But whether it was really death, I have some doubts. Going back to the movie, Heaven is Real, the boy in this movie, he is on the operating table. He almost died. However, that is one thing that distinguishes this from some of the others. He didn't die. Never was flatlined, never the lack of brain waves, so he never was dead, even in the physical sense. Nevertheless, there are some interesting things that happened there. After he revived, he said that he had been to heaven. He said that he had talked with angels there, that they were very kind to him, and he said, and they don't have wings. He said he had seen Pops. That was his father's grandfather, who they had never talked about him before, and so he would have no way that they can think of knowing of Pops. Also, he said, and, you know, while I was there on the operating table, Dad, you were in this other room there in the hospital, and you were praying to God, and you were yelling at God. Well, yes, I was. That's right. And Mom, she was in the visiting room, and she was on the phone calling people to pray for me. Yes, I was. But how did you know that? I saw you. Hard to explain that. But again, he wasn't really dead. But there are other cases, too, and it raises the question, then, how do we define death? Well, traditionally, the medical community has defined death as the cessation of a heartbeat. More and more, they're moving more toward a definition of death as being the cessation of any brain waves, flatlining, as they sometimes call it. Sometimes this can be important. We had a case some years ago in Kentucky. It involved an older couple. They had both been previously married and had children by their previous marriages. And they were killed at a railroad intersection. And the husband hit the dashboard and apparently was killed instantly. The wife went through the windshield. This gets a little gory, but was decapitated. And a few seconds later, when bystanders went to her body, they said that there were blood coming out in spurts out of her neck, which the court said that means that her heart must still have been beating. Therefore, she must have survived her husband by a few seconds or maybe a couple of minutes. And therefore, his estate passed entirely to her, and from her to her children.

It does demonstrate how the definition of death can, in some cases, be very important. However, I suggest to you that heart death, brain death, neither of those is what the scriptures have to say. James chapter 2 and verse 26 tells us, as the body without the spirit is dead. In other words, the biblical view of death is neither heart death nor brain death. The definition is the spirit leaving the body. But we don't have a machine that can measure that. So we have to look to other indications. Now, going back to near-death experiences, we do have people who are actually brain dead, that is, no brain activity whatsoever, who report things like going to heaven, or things like floating above their body and watching what is going on, who report conversations that they hear around themselves among the doctors and nurses, or maybe around loved ones, and report these accurately, even though, as I say, they were unconscious, there are no brain waves. So how could they be hearing this and remembering it? And they are remembering it accurately. One that I found especially interesting, and quite a few of them will say that they seem to be elevated and looking down upon that surgical table and seeing themselves on the table and the doctors around, looking down from somewhere toward the ceiling and seeing this. One even insisted that she was above, you know, they have the ceiling fans up there, and she was above the ceiling fan, and she could see the ceiling fan from the top, and there was a red sticker on the top of that ceiling fan. Afterward, she insisted, go up there, take a ladder, go up there and see. And somebody did, and sure enough, there was a sticker on that ceiling fan, and no way that we can imagine that she would have known that. Does this prove that the spirit left the body? No, it doesn't prove that. It does at least prove this, though, that consciousness is not dependent upon the brain. There are some who say there can't be such a thing as life after death because you can't have any conscious existence without a brain, and when your brain is dead and perhaps decomposed, you can't be conscious. This demonstrates, if nothing else, at the very least, that consciousness does not depend upon there being a brain. The soul uses the brain, but the soul is beyond the brain. Well, so we've spoken about near-death experiences, the universal view of the ancient world, but let me give you some other reasons. These are reasons that will make sense to you only if you do believe that the basic message of the Bible is true, that God is real, that God has the character or attributes that we describe him as having, that his son Jesus Christ was the Son of God who died on a cross for our sins. If you believe those things, but perhaps you have some reservations in your mind, but is there really a heaven? Am I going to get to go to heaven? And I think probably as we get older and know that that time is getting closer, we all start thinking about those things more. But let me suggest several things. One, God's justice. God, we know, has various attributes, and one of those attributes is perfect justice. Now, if God is a God of perfect justice, then justice must be done. And yet the justice in this world is far from perfect. In the court system, we see innocent people sometimes wrongly convicted, guilty people sometimes wrongly acquitted. Sometimes people get a much more severe sentence than they deserve, or a much lighter sentence than they deserve. Crimes sometimes go unavenged. Outside of the courts, wrongs many times are not avenged. People wrong each other and seem to get away with it. The wicked prosper way more than we would think they would if God were a God of perfect justice. How can God be a God of perfect justice when we see so much injustice on earth? The only answer to that is there must be a judgment and justice in a life to come. A second is God's economy. God has created

0: billions of people. There are billions of people on the face of the earth today. I think maybe it's 11 billion. Is that about right? I can't remember for sure, but, and of course, many more throughout all of history and more to come. Each one of these is different. In fact, we are so unique that one cell has DNA activity in it and DNA information. If you were to take the data that exists in one single cell and print it out on paper, it would be a stack of paper several stories high in one cell. Add to that to the billions or trillions of cells that come together to make up your brain. Add to that all the other organs of your body. You are truly a unique, complex creation. And every one of these billions of other people are just as unique as you are. Now, the question that I'm asking out of this is, would God have fashioned such a remarkable and unique creature as yourself, only to just have him disposed of after 70 or so years? If God is going to create someone that unique, you think he'd want to keep that person around? Second is that God is a God of perfect love. My argument here is similar to my argument about God's economy. God loves us with an infinite love. Now, if he loves us with that infinite love, why would he want to annihilate us after having lived maybe 70 or so years? If he has created us and he loves us this much, wouldn't he want to keep us around? A third is God's redemption. Again, why would God create us, love us, sustain us, send his son to die on a cross for our justification, to pay for our sins, and then just simply let us annihilate ourselves to death? Would God have sent his son, and would his son have taken those sins upon his body and died there on that tree? Is that a painful death for us? If we were just going to be done with after death? What did he redeem us for, if not for eternal life? And then we have the principle of Christ's resurrection from the dead.
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1: Good morning to you once again. Welcome to Gospel on a beautiful, beautiful Sunday morning right here in South Central Alabama. This is the day we call Father's Day. You know, I was reading a little bit of history about Father's Day and how it came along. It's a beautiful, beautiful, beautiful history. But unlike Mother's Day, no, it's not like that. Mother's Day, we really, really, now that's a real holiday. It rates right up there with all of the other holidays that we celebrate, the other 13 or 14. But it's good to recognize the fathers. They're the one who make sure that there's bread on the table, shoes on your feet, and clothes on your back. You get a good education and all of that. But you know, all of that he expects to do. That's just the ways of the father. But you can't get the mother now. He have to take it all home to mother, and mother take care of it. But once again, all of you out there in Radio Land, happy Father's Day to you. Today is the day the fathers to be spoiled. They've already started my day of being spoiled. I got a beautiful card here, which I will be reading shortly. But a matter of fact, let me read it right now. I'm so excited about it. It starts off with, he who loves his wife loves himself. That's a quote from the Bible, Ephesians 5:28. Let me read the rest of it. The way you love me and our family is truly a beautiful thing. Thank you for showing up for us. Thank you for being the kind of husband and father who leads with love and guides with care. Thank you for everything you do. Keep us safe and happy. Happy Father's Day. Love always the lady you live with. That's pretty good. Y'all, that's from my lovely wife, Elder, who's always standing in the door whenever I leave home. She stands in that door until I'm out of sight. And when I come in, when she hit that door slam, right there to welcome me back home. Oh, how happy I am. And this day, a happy Father's Day. But I'm a little bit disappointed now. My boss man and I, especially my boss man, he gets up early. Well, he already have to get up 5 or 6 days a week already. He gets up early on Sunday morning. Now, this could be a morning that he could rest and stay at home with his family. But no, he gets up early on Sunday morning, and he comes down to the station, and he have to see about me and the others that come in. And you know what? We get here, and you folk out there in Radio Land that enjoy this program each and every Sunday morning, wouldn't even send one card, not one card to the station. You wait till I see some of you guys, some of you folks that listen to this program and tell us how good it is. You send your announcements in. We make your announcements for you. Don't charge you anything. Make your dedication for you. Don't charge you anything. And here it is, Father's Day. And you guys can go and pay $1 for a card. And you didn't even have to mail it. You could have brought it down to the station and tied it on the doorknob. Boy, I'm in my first move this morning. Y'all better not be messing with me. No, we're not angry. We're just making talk this morning on this beautiful, beautiful Father's Day. Let me bring up a few memories here. The late Father Ned Butler. He's the one that started it all way back in 1954. And I remember, I done told this story 1,000 times over and over again. I wanted to do a Saturday evening program. And boy, and I had a good sale talk for him. I laid it all out. And I walked in. I didn't have to identify myself because he knew who I was when I came in. We passed pledges and all like that, and I told him I would like to have a program on a Saturday evening starting at 3 o'clock. First thing out of his mouth, when you want to start. Myself pitched all the words that I had just went down the drain. And he told me, so what I'll do, we'll start off, we'll let you sell your program. This is what you sell your program for, And you know, and you can get a little extra, whatever it is. But I wasn't there to make any money. I was there to do that Saturday evening program. And as it turned out, it was the number one program on a Saturday evening across this whole state. And we owe that to the late father, brother Ned Bullard, carried on to his son, Steve. Now we got his grandson that has to get up every Sunday morning and come to the station, but he always come. I never saw a frown on his face. He always come in with that smile and welcome you in, and he does his job, and he does it in a professional manner. And Brother Mike, we just want to say, man, happy Father's Day to you.
2: Same to you, CC. Appreciate all the kind words, and okay, thank you God for what you do.
1: We're going to get some things going this morning, and we're going to play it by ear this morning. Boss man, play something for the folks out there in Radio Land.

Cornbread and black eyed peas. We had one guy, you know, was all in school with, you know, and he finished. He went up north, stayed in New York for a while, about 2 weeks, I guess, maybe a month. Oh, and he came back home. We was all up in Notasug, and he came in. Why, hello there. How are you guys? And oh, man, he'd been gone a month, and he talking just like he was a northern. And he said, man, I'm so glad to get back because I want to eat some of those dark-eyed peas. I started to give him a dark-eyed peas, you know, them black peas, boy. Went to New York and stayed overnight. Once again, out there in Radio Land, all you beautiful, you know, in the calls that we're getting. Way out in Houston, Texas. One of those Butler guys that are listening to us way out in Houston. My daughter, I don't know whether you're working this morning or you at home. You and G-Baby. Hope you guys are doing okay. So good to hear from you and calling in and checking us out this morning. Once again, let me go with my roll call here. Once again, you know, the late Father Ned Butler, the late Steve Butler. God bless that. God bless that. God continue to let them rest in peace. Brother Isaac Brown, you know, my co-host. Well, I was his co-host. I came in as his co-host, and health failed him a little bit, and he's at a nursing home down in Wetumpka, Alabama. We're going to be calling on him one day real soon. My good friend, Brother J.C. Brother J.C. hurried over there. I know you're listening this morning. I'm looking at you right now, buddy, all red back in that recliner. Smiling with that smile on your face, looking at your wife, saying, hey, you hear him talking about me? Yes, I am talking about you. And we're going to try and come to see you guys around about Tuesday or Wednesday. We're going to stop making promises, really, and going to try and come and see you guys. But we'll let you know when we're coming. The King, talking about the King now, the King of Quincy, Florida. The King of Quincy, Florida, who married the Queen of Quincy. And he's taking care of Quincy, Florida this morning. James, Brother James Simmons. The next time the Queen come to tell us, the boy, we want the King to come with her. So you spend a little time with us. Always good to see you guys when you come home. Have a happy Father's Day down there, James. Brother Robert Turner Jr. Robert Turner Jr., one of my partners up there in Elected. Hope you're doing well this morning. And let the children and all the nieces and everybody, boy, who want to spoil you, you let them spoil you. Because you'll spoil men in your lifetime. So let them spoil you today. Today is your day. Roger Williams, God bless you, son. How things are going with you. Let that lady spoil you also today. Today is our day. You know, I gave the ladies their day back in May. So today is our day. How is Brother Willie Pocket Brown? Would anybody know who I was talking about if I said Willie Brown? They said, who you talking about? I say the Pocket Man. They know exactly who I'm talking. And I know she's going to spoil you today, Pocket, so you just take it easy. Cokie, you got so many out there. I know Betty going to make it real, real good for you today. But Betty, I want you to know the $5 that you gave him for the coffee, he did not buy the coffee. I'm not going to tell anybody else this, but I want you to know he did not buy it. You know, here's a good guy. I went out to visit him. I believe it was the same day or maybe a couple of days before he passed away. I just had him on my mind, and I left this radio program, and I went straight out to his house. That was the late John Tyler. You know, and on their house, they had that big chimney on the outside. And it was kind of cool weather. We were hovering around that chimney there, and we reminisced for a long time. The sun was shining down on us up against the chimney. It made for a pleasant day. And a day or two later, I heard that he had passed away. And I was so happy that I had gone and visit with him. It was just something told me after I left the radio station to go and visit with him, and I was happy I did. And I want to say to his wife, we're going to be knocking on your door real soon. Come by and sit with you for a while. Because when I came back from the military,
I never lost sight on my high school diploma. I came back to high school. I was a 20-year-old 12th grader. That's right. And I sit right down in the front of the late John Taylor's wife, Sister Cat Taylor. That's why Mr. Payne put me. I never will forget that. That was way back in 1900 and, I'm going to tell your age, Sister Taylor, 1958. Those were some good times. And you know a good friend of mine who has passed on, the late Archie Gary. We used to have some nice times. We used to go out to his house. Every time we get out there, his wife, the first thing she wanted to say to me, Charles, are you all hungry? She wanted to cook. If she haven't cooked, and she was always known for frying that fish, especially if it was on a Saturday. And Archie and I would sit out on that porch, and we would really, really enjoy ourselves. Really, really enjoy ourselves. In the late, Brother Travis Hicks Sr. That's my wife's father who passed away. But we got a chance to really get to know him and spend some time with him before he passed on. And let me holler at Lil and Big Buddy Thompson. Oh, Big Buddy there. We might be hollering at you guys sometime during the day. And also, the program goes out for some of my brothers, in the memory of my late brothers, Mac Jr. Mac Jr., we called him Boo. He was named after Daddy. And Arthur, a lot of people didn't know who Arthur was, but everybody knew who Scooter was. Who Scooter was. And then my baby brother, Howard, who passed away, I believe it was in June of last year. Well, matter of fact, I'm almost sure that it was June. Let's go back and hear a little bit more music, and I'll come back and recognize a few more folks on Gospel on Father's Day.

Boy, that's some way to end it. That's some way to end it. But you know, a lot of good. Let me give a few more shout outs here to some of these young men here that we've been thinking about during the week. Roosevelt Hamilton. We got a nickname for him, but we won't call the nickname. That's our son-in-law. And then Travis is over in Atlanta, Georgia. Spoke with him on yesterday, our grandson. Also, we got Oscars 2 and 3. And Chris, way out in California, and Nick Charles right there on, what street is that? Hickory Street or whatever it is. The late D'Ester Youngblood. He was a very, very nice guy that we knew real well, had nice kids. And Brother Paul Nixon, hope you're doing well this morning. We got word. We're going to ride through and spend some time with you. I want to say happy Father's Day to you, Ned, for letting me know how things are going on over in that area. My sister Jean, next door neighbor, old Reggie Store. Reggie, boy, how you doing this morning on this Father's Day, on this Father's Day morning? Jamel, you doing good on Father's Day? You and Leon? I know you guys are doing good because the last time you was over to the house, you got some money from it, but you haven't brought it back. Summon if you Melvin Morris on yesterday. We was all down at the church for a good, Father's Day Eve breakfast yesterday morning. The ladies really fixed us up. And just want to say to Trey, we're thinking about your father, the late Melvin Taylor Jr. And once again, we can't really say enough about you fathers out there, the things that you've done, the things that you've sacrificed. But you know, you always say you got good daddies and you got bad daddies. Them good daddies who drop it and stay, then you got those daddies who drop it and go away. You know, so those of you who going away, don't come back 17 or 18 years later when that boy done ran a touchdown and ran for 80-something yards. You want to come beating your chest then, talking about, that's my son. Well, you keep on beating your chest and somebody else going to join in and beat your chest up and beat your chest for you. That's what I say about them runaway fathers. But this is Father's Day. And I won't say that all of you who are blessed to still got your daddies with you, you are certainly blessed. My father passed away, back in 1969. My father passed away and my three brothers, they were all passed away. So I'm kind of like the head of the clan right now. You know, I'm the only uncle. And I got some good nieces and nephews. And most of all, I live with a real, real good and decent person. And once again, to the boss man, I want to say a happy Father's Day. When you leave here, you go home and let that wife and them children just spoil you. I know you're not going to have to cook. They might even take you out today, boss. You never know. Oh, boy. You know, time is going by. I guess we just about going to wind it up, and we're going to pay our last tune. But I want you to know that all of you out there in radio land, we appreciate what you do. We appreciate what you say. And until next Sunday morning from 8:30 to 9 o'clock, I'm your friend, Brother C.C. Blaylock, along with my boss, man. We're going to enjoy our Father's Day. God bless.

Is that all right? Is that enough? Huh? I may be sick.

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0: Praise the Lord. This is God's Congregation, Holiness Church. 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For prayer or counseling, call us at 283-8345 or 283-8116. Our theme scripture says, "Except the Lord build the house, they labor in vain that build it." Psalms 127. This is Sister Gann. Have a blessed day, and always remember, you must be holy.
1: 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Hi, once again, I'm Minister McNeil of God Congregation Holiness Church. Amen. We bring you greetings in the name of our Lord and Savior Jesus Christ. Amen. We thank and praise God for each and every one of you that's tuning in by the way of radio this morning. Amen. We thank and praise God for the Bible declares, "For this is the day that the Lord has made, and in it I shall rejoice and be exceedingly glad." Amen. I thank God today. Amen. I'm happy. I'm blessed. Amen. I must confess that Jesus Christ is still sitting on the throne. Amen. And I thank God once again. Amen. For my overseer. Amen. Bishop Adolphus Gant. Amen. To all of you respectable people in their places. Amen. Amen. And to the only lady. Amen. Sister Nina Gatton, to my lovely wife, Evangelist McNeil, we thank and praise God for each and every one of you. Amen. Tuning in. Amen. And I like to say happy Father's Day. Amen. To each and every one of you that's tuning in by the way of radio. Amen. I thank God. Amen. That he chose us. Amen. To be fathers. Amen. Because at the end of the day, I wouldn't know what else I could be. Amen. But I thank God. Amen. For each and every one of you. Amen. And like I said, once again, happy Father's Day to all the fathers. Amen. I commend you, amen, for being a stand-up guy, amen, for whatever rhyme or reason, amen. They call you father, amen. Hopefully, amen, it's for a good reason, but I thank God for you, amen, and tuning in, amen. And before we go into the word of God, let's have the word of prayer. Father, in the name of Jesus, we thank you. We praise you once again, God. We pray today that something be said to encourage and inspire this, your people. And God, we just pray today, Father God, to just use me for your will and for your glory, Father God, to bring light and bring life to someone that's tuned in by the way of radio and Facebook Live. So we thank you and we praise you for it now. And Father, we forever give you praise, glory, honor, and thanks. In Jesus' name we pray. Amen, amen, amen. Amen, amen. If I could use for a subject, amen. Wait on him. Wait on him. Amen. Because at the end of the day, it's a lot of things that go on in this thing we call life. Amen. But the Bible declares, "For they that wait upon the Lord shall renew their strength." Amen. I'm a firm believer. Amen. If we learn how to wait, sometimes in waiting, we get a better understanding of how things work or how things should be. If we learn how to wait on the Lord, amen. I learned a little bit, amen, that the word wait in Greek means to do, not like the word wait in our language, amen, means to sit there and wait on something, amen. But, amen, in the Hebrew language, it means to go and do something, amen. God said, baby, amen, no man can do anything while it's dark, but it said work while it's day, meaning do something while the sun, the S-O-N, is shining in your life, amen. Do something because God has called us to be great. God has called us, amen, to be above and not beneath. God has called us to be blessed. God has called us to greatness. And sometimes in this thing called life, it will try to beat you down if you let it. And it will try its best to stop you. But I'm here to let somebody know, amen, baby, you've been waiting a long time. Your time has arrived. Your time is now. So in other words, amen, the wait, whoo, hallelujah, is over. Amen. I come to let you know today, amen, God has greatness waiting on you. God has put greatness in your life. You have been waiting and waiting and waiting. God said, baby, your time is now. I don't know who I'm talking to today. Amen. I know it's been a long time coming, but your change has come. Your change has come. Go with me to Isaiah, the 40th chapter. Isaiah 40. We're going to go to verse number 25. Verse 25. It said, to whom then will you liken me? Or shall I be equal? I don't care what nobody say. There's nobody like you. When God made you, he broke the mold. There's nobody like you. Nobody can duplicate what you do. I don't care. You might have a son that be the spitting image of you, do things like you, but he'll never be you. You might have a daughter look just like you. She can never beat you. When God made you, he broke the mold, baby. So in other words, stop trying to compare yourself with somebody else. Because who God made you, he made you, he fearfully, wonderfully, and marvelously made you in the image of himself. So in other words, you ain't got to continue to try to compare yourself to anybody else. That's why I thank and praise God for a relationship with him. So because watch this, when you have relationship with the Father begins to let you know who you are. He'll let you know your identity and let you know that your identity is not compared to nobody else's. So in other words, I don't have to compare myself to nobody. I am who God says I am. And when God speaks and says you are somebody, don't let nobody tell you that you're not. I come today to let you know, baby, woo, God has made you in such a way that nobody else can do like you do. Verse 20, watch this. The verse says, said the Holy One. We all know the Holy One is Jesus Christ. So in other words, Jesus letting us know, baby, don't nobody compare. Don't nobody compare to him. The Bible said, eyes have seen, ears have heard, neither have they entered the hearts of men the things that God had prepared for them that love him. God sent somebody. Woo! That's going to show us, or has showed us, how we should live this life. Oh, yeah, we're going to have trouble. Yeah, we're going to have distress. But, baby, the Bible said, count it all joy when you go through divers or different temptations. So, in other words, baby, while you're going through, amen, count it all joy. Be happy, be fortunate that God has chosen you for such a time as this. Verse 26 says, lift up your eyes on high. Don't look down. Don't be downtrodden. But the Bible said, look up from where your redemption draws nigh. Look up, baby. Help is at hand. It ain't on the way. It's at hand. God is ready to do what he said he was going to do. He said, I will never leave you nor forsake you. He said, I'll be a present help in the time of trouble. So in other words, no matter what it is you're dealing with, no matter what it is you're going through, God said, I'll be there. Just call me and I'll be there. Was it lift up your eyes on high and behold who has created these things? Who has created these things? What things? The Bible said, what shall we say to these things? That if God be for us, who can be against us? So whatever it is that's against you, say something to it. Say what the word of saying. So therefore, they'll let you know, when you say what thus said the Lord, whatever these things might be, God said, baby, I've given you power. I've given you authority over whatever it is you're dealing with. All you got to do is submit yourself to the will of God. Missionary Smith sings a song. The safest place in the whole wide world is in the will of God. In the will of God. And behold, he who created these things that bring out the hosts by number, he calleth them all by names. By the greatness of his might, for he is strong in power, not one faileth. Not one faileth. So I come to encourage you today, my brother. I come to encourage you today, my sister. You have not failed, God. Some things has to happen. Some things are to get our attention. Some things are to open our eyes, even though you might feel like a failure. But I come today to let you know you hadn't failed. Because God just said in his word, none of them faileth. And he know you by your name. He knows you by your name. So in other words, you don't have to worry. You don't have to fret. I know it might seem hard. I know it's been rough. I know it's been tough. But today, God sent me to let you know you hadn't failed. It ain't over until God says it's over. So today, lift up your head. Be encouraged. Be of good cheer. Know that God is still on your side. Know that he ain't forgot about you. Watch this. It said, for that he is strong in power. He is strong in power. He is strong in power. And guess what? He said, I give power to the faint. So in other words, if it feel like you're giving up, just say, God, give me power. And watch and see what he do. Watch and see what it do. Verse 27 says, and what sayest thou, O Jacob, and speaketh, O Israel, my way is hidden from the Lord, and my judgment is passed over from my God. My judgment is passed over from my God. And hast thou not known? Hast thou not heard that the everlasting God, the Lord, the creator of the ends of the earth, fainteth not? So if God don't faint and he created you, baby, you got to know you ain't got to faint. You ain't got to give up. You ain't got to throw in the towel. You ain't got to give up. You ain't got to lay there. Get up. For your redemption draws nigh. Watch this. Neither is weary. He ain't worried. So you shouldn't be. Oh, thank you, Jesus. You shouldn't be worried about how the outcome is going to be. He's the all-knowing God. He knows all. Woo, watch this. And he sees all. So I ain't got to worry. I ain't got to fret. Watch this. There is no searching of his understanding. There is no searching of his understanding. He knows what it is you're dealing with. He knows what it is you're going through. For watch this. For he give power. He's given power to the faint. And to them that have no might, he increases strength. He increases strength. So the day I speak increase in your life. Today, I speak increase in your finance. Today, I speak increase in your health. Today, I speak increase in the name of the Father, the Son, and of the Holy Ghost. I speak increase to you. I speak increase. Even the youth shall faint and be weary, and the young man shall utterly fall. But that's a conjunction. Meaning, hold on, let me tie something to this. Hold on, wait a minute. He said, but thou waiteth upon the Lord. They that wait upon the Lord. They that wait upon the Lord. They that wait upon the Lord. When you wait on him, when you do what he called you to do, in your doing, in your waiting, whoo, God said, he shall renew thy strength. Thou shalt mount up with wings as eagle. Thou shalt run and be not weary. And they shall walk and not faint. Why are you doing? Why are you increasing? God said, I'm finna strengthen you. I'm finna show you the purpose of why you've been through what you went through, why you've been through what you've been through. Baby, you got to understand everything has a purpose. And today, God is getting ready to unlock it. And I'll be back to conclude this message after this song.
2: Come on, let me hear your heavenly language all over this room.

is getting ready to do great things in your life today. I know today represents Father's Day, but our Heavenly Father is getting ready to move in your life if you faint not. Once again, I'm Minister McNeil, God Congregation Holiness Church. God bless you. Till we meet again. God bless.

Don't fool me. How many here gather willing mind to press on? You know what? Y'all have really made us proud tonight. I just want you to know that you have really helped our dream come true. Now, what we got to do, what we've been telling Tuscaloosa all the time, we got to carry the same message across the country. You know, we based our excitement upon material things. Have I got a witness? But everything you have tonight, God gave it to you. And I want you to think of this while I sing this song. I want you to listen and think about this. Listen.

Can I say it like I feel it? Y'all pray with me. Listen. God has promised us. Think about this.

This morning on this Lord's Day. Jeffrey, can y'all hear me okay? You may want to turn my mic up a little bit. Leon's shaking no. Can you turn it up some, Jeffrey? Checking one. Check, check. That's maxed out? Okay, something's wrong. Is the gain on the right side down? Check, check, check. Checking one, two, three. You see the gain on the right side? The main, it's called the main slide. It's all the way up to? Uh-oh. No, I changed that this morning. Well, I'm going to have to talk like that. All right, well, it's good to see you all this morning, and it means you just got to listen closely, huh? Well, happy Father's Day to all of you, and if you're not a father yet and you're wanting to be, we'll pray that the Lord will bless you with children eventually, okay? Maybe 4 in 4 years. That'd be a blessing, wouldn't it? Yeah. All right. If you look in our worship guide very quickly, we do have a few things we need to point out. You'll notice this microphone's not going to do, is it? Can y'all hear? It just sounds okay. You'll notice VBS. Notice that flyer in there that is coming up. And look at what we need collected. These items for VBS. All of that is there. I think most of that would be for crafts and whatnot. But those are the details. July 19th through the 23rd. The times there and all of that. Also, you'll see the Project 412. That is coming up in July. And then, is that it? Is that all we got right now? Okay. All right. Wednesday night, we're having chicken pasta, that cheesy chicken pasta and birthday cake. Had a lot of birthdays in the month of June. Is that right? And so we'll be celebrating that. The meal will start at 5:30 and everything else around 6:15. Okay? Well, all right. Well, let's stand and begin our time together. It says, to all who are weary and seek rest, there it is. To all who mourn and long for comfort. To all who struggle and desire victory. To all who sin and need a Savior. To all who struggle, hold on, let's start over. I think I'm a little too loud now. I hear a ringing. Okay, all right. To all who are weary and seek rest, to all who mourn and long for comfort, to all who struggle and desire victory, to all who sin and need a Savior, and to all who are strangers and want fellowship, to all who hunger and thirst after righteousness, and to all who will come, this church opens wider doors and offers welcome in the name of the Lord Jesus Christ. Our call to worship is the Apostles' Creed as we are journeying through the book of John. As it says, I believe in God, the Father Almighty, creator of heaven and earth. I believe in Jesus Christ, his only Son, our Lord. He was conceived by the power of the Holy Spirit and born of the Virgin Mary. He suffered under Pontius Pilate, was crucified, died, and was buried. He descended to the dead, and on the third day he rose again. He ascended into heaven and is seated at the right hand of the Father. He will come again to judge the living and the dead. I believe in the Holy Spirit, the Holy Catholic Church, that is the Church Universal, the communion of saints, the forgiveness of sins, the resurrection of the body, and the life everlasting. Amen. Well, let's sing this great hymn, this first one, hymn 16, O Worship the King.

0: Heavenly Father, Lord, just thank you for this time that we come in your house. And thank you for this church and this church family, Lord, and just help us be on missions here in our own community, Lord, in our own town, Lord. Just help us reach out to everyone around us. Be with Brother Brandon as he brings a message this morning, Lord, and just help us keep our minds and heart open to it. And Lord, just be with us as we take up the offerings here in this church, Lord, that we use them to better your kingdom, Lord. And we ask this in Jesus' name. Amen.
1: All right, the next hymn, We Have Heard the Joyful Sound. You may be seated. 581. We Have Heard the Joyful Sound. We'll do all four verses.

Amen. We're continuing our sermon series for the book of John. We find ourselves in the last part of John chapter 3. And this is the concluding part of the conversation with Jesus and Nicodemus. This is one conversation, not interrupted by a week, right? But this is that conversation that Jesus had with Nicodemus at night. And so we pick up in verse 14. It says, just as Moses lifted up the snake in the wilderness, so the Son of Man must be lifted up, so that everyone who believes in him may have eternal life. For God loved the world in this way, that he gave his one and only Son, so that everyone who believes in him will not perish, but have eternal life. For God did not send his Son into the world to condemn the world, but to save the world through him. Anyone who believes in him is not condemned, but anyone who does not believe is already condemned, because he has not believed in the name of the one and only Son of God. And this is the judgment. The light has come into the world, and people love darkness rather than the light, because their deeds were evil. For everyone who does evil hates the light and avoids it, so that his deeds may not be exposed. But anyone who lives by the truth comes to the light, so that his works may be shown to be accomplished by God. Let's pray. God, thank you for your word. We affirm today that it is authoritative over our life. God, it bears weight on how your people live, Lord, how we worship, how we function within this world. And Lord, thank you for this conversation that Jesus had with this man named Nicodemus. God, thank you for the truth that he is exposing to Nicodemus, that it is not anything that we can earn, it is not anything that we can work toward, no matter our rank in society, no matter our job, no matter our family ties or anything like that, not even that we sit in a pew on Sunday morning. God, that salvation is by faith through grace alone. And God, thank you for the truth that we see this morning of the love of God, the love of a heavenly Father. And Lord, I pray that you would remind us of that. God, I pray that the truth that all of us are in different seasons of life, all of us are in different walks, we have different things that we struggle with, different things that we think about, different things that we, you know, worry about even when we're not supposed to. God, but I pray that we would see a sovereign God today, a risen Savior who sits on the throne, who orders all things, who sees all things, who knows all things, who knows the deepest parts of our heart that have not yet been yielded to him. Lord, I pray in our own sanctification today that the Holy Spirit would illuminate the truth of your word. God, that you would convict us, encourage us, empower us, and make us more into the likeness of Christ today. Thank you for the faithfulness of your people. God, we ask your blessings today. Amen. Let's sing one more. I think it's a little lower pitch than that last one. If you could have hit those high notes, you should have come up here and did it. Huh? I needed you. Well, let's look at hymn 144, When I Survey the Wondrous Cross. We'll sing all four together.

Let's look at the last part of John chapter 3. We've been going through this book verse by verse. And again, this is one conversation that Jesus had with Nicodemus. And I just want to give you a little bit of context. The first part of John chapter 3 says, "There was a man from the Pharisees named Nicodemus, a ruler of the Jews. This man came to him at night and said, 'Rabbi, we know that you are a teacher who has come from God, for no one could perform these signs you do unless God were with him.' And Jesus replied, 'Truly I tell you, unless someone is born again, he cannot see the kingdom of God.'" And so this is the start of this conversation. This is the start of Nicodemus' conversation with Jesus, where Jesus had just turned the water into the wine. People are captivated by that. Jesus saw that the wedding at Canaan, a big wedding, these 50-gallon drums of water that were for the wedding, Jesus turned into wine to keep the celebration of the wedding going, okay? And to show that he has authority and to really obey his mama, because his mama went to him. You remember? His mama went to him and said, "Jesus, we've ran out of wine." It's a good thing to obey your mama. But anyway, this is where we are in it. Nicodemus was going to understand these signs, and Jesus gets to a bigger part of the issue, which is a more spiritual part of being born again. Okay, so I want to ask you today, as we dive into this, how do you view God? How do you view God? What are your thoughts about God? How do you view him? And here's the truth of it. We don't have to make anything up about God, right? Because his word tells us who he is. His word has revealed to us who he is and what he is like. These are the attributes of God. These are, in theology, called attributes, a characteristic, a quality of who God is revealed in his word. Let me give you a few of them, okay? God is one. There is one God, and besides him, there is no other. That's what Isaiah 45:5 says. God is spirit, that space, time, and matter and energy were all created by him, which means that he himself does not exist so much, consists of space, time, matter, or energy. He is spirit. God is eternal. God is outside of time. He created time as we know it. God is infinite. God exists without any limitations, without any boundaries, okay? God is unchangeable. God has remained the same from past, present, and he will be the same in the future. God does not change. God is self-existent. That means that God does not depend on anyone or anything, okay? Unlike us. God is creator. He is the source of life. That is how Scripture has revealed him. He is immortal, meaning God cannot die, only if he took on human flesh, right? God is omnipotent, meaning he is all-powerful. He is omniscient, meaning he is all-knowing. And he is omnipresent, meaning he is everywhere at all times. God is sovereign, meaning God is in control. Now, all of this is building up to a point. So follow along with me, okay? Now, and right now, it may be easy to think about, out of all of those things, all of those attributes, that God is far off, that God is distant, that God is unapproachable or unknowable, right? It may seem that God like that, right, is all of those things. I can't know him. I can't approach him. He can't know me. Who is this God? And you would never get a personal audience with the President of the United States. Why? Because of who he is and what office he holds. You can't just text him. You can't just call him and say, "Hey, President Trump, you want to meet at Restoration 49? It doesn't work like that, okay? But the testimony of Scripture, the testimony of the Christian faith, is there is one who holds a higher office. There's one who is above the White House, right, whose throne is greater than that office, and it is the one who actually has made himself known, who has made himself accessible, and that is the one true God. That is the God who is all of these things, and it is this God who calls you, calls me, to come to him, to get to know him, to learn him, to enjoy him, right? To fellowship with him.
And so two other attributes that I'm going to frame this story with, this conversation with today, is that this God who has called us to come to Him, to know Him, is both holy and love. Okay? Here are two other attributes. God is holy. What does that mean? How does that bear weight on our life? What does that mean for the Christian? It is the holiness of God. It means His absolute, infinite, and unchanging moral perfection. It is how God is utterly set apart from creation. It is how God is entirely free from sin, unlike us. It is how God is perfectly devoted to His glory in all that happens within this world. Okay? God is holy. He is set apart. He is different. And if there is something that challenges and mocks the holiness of God, what would you say that it would be? What challenges and mocks the holiness of God? It is sin. It is sin. If there is a God, and we believe it is, based on the testimony of Scripture, based on the witness of creation, all of that, if there's something that mocks the holiness of God, it is something that is entirely different from the holiness of God. And that is sin. That is corruption. Psalm 7:11 says this, that God is a righteous judge, a God who feels indignation. That is a righteous anger every day. Have you ever thought about God like that? Have you ever viewed God like that? That God is a righteous judge, a God who feels anger, a holy anger every day. Why does God have a righteous anger? Huh? Because of sin. Because of evil. And here it is, God's anger is always a righteous response to sin. You got to follow me today, okay? The judgment of God against sin is right in every way based on His holiness, all right? Jonathan Pernell, he said this, sin belittles this holiness. Sin speaks into existence a lie about the way things really are. Sin slanders God's handiwork and refuses to recognize His worth. Sin on the loose, sin unpunished, injects the air with a false witness about who God is. It puts the world in the dark. God is holy. But also, Scripture tells us that God is love. All right? God is love. God is not wrath. The reason that God yields His wrath, the reason that God displays that, is because of sin and because of the reason that sins deserve wrath, God's wrath, is because He is holy. Now, God in His holiness and in His love, He hates sin. And where we're getting to in this story, Jesus is telling Nicodemus, right? He is giving him a picture of the cross that is to come. In God's holiness and in God's love, where we see those two meet, the wrath of God is in the cross of Christ. Okay? The full wrath of God towards sin and the full love of God was seen in the cross of Christ. Because sin will not lie dormant before God. Sin does not go unchecked, right? Because of all of these things that we've talked about, God's omnipotence, God's omniscience, God's omnipresence. He sees all, He is sovereign, He knows all. And what He's getting at, what He's revealing to Nicodemus in this conversation, is there is a way. There is a way for sinners. There is a way for people walking in darkness. There is a way for people who do not know God, who cannot know God apart from the revelation of Jesus Christ. There's a way to come to know Him. There's a way to come to understand who God is. And it is through Jesus Christ. And the way that that has happened is on the cross of Christ, the empty tomb of Jesus. And it is the cross of Christ, like we said, where the full wrath of God towards sin and the full love of God for sinners is seen and realized. Okay?
Let's get into this conversation very quickly. I got a lot, but you got to listen fast, okay? The first thing I want you to see as Jesus continues this conversation with Nicodemus is that sin is deadly. Sin is deadly. Look at it in verse 14 and 15. He says, just as Moses lifted up the snake in the wilderness, so the Son of Man must be lifted up, so that everyone who believes in him may have eternal life. This is a strange entry into the conversation, I know, if you weren't here last week, but this is where we are. Jesus is saying, Nicodemus, here's another example. He's reminding Nicodemus, who was an expert in the law, who knew the Old Testament, he would have known this story, a story that he'd have been very familiar with, right? He's a Pharisee. He's a Sanhedrin. He's a ruler of Israel, a teacher of Israel. He would have known this story, and Jesus is exposing it to him. And he's about to see that Jesus is the fulfillment of this story. Do you remember this story in Numbers chapter 21? It says, the people spoke against God and against Moses. Why have you brought us up out of Egypt to die in the wilderness? This is after the Exodus, their journey.

for we have spoken against the Lord and against you. Pray to the Lord that he will take away the serpents from us. So Moses prayed to the people, for the people. And the Lord said to Moses, make a fiery serpent and set it on a pole. And everyone who is bitten, when he sees it, when they look to it, they shall live. So Moses made a bronze serpent and set it on a pole. And if a serpent bit anyone, he would look at the bronze serpent and live. What Jesus is doing, he's reaching back, way back in the Old Testament, and showing them that the people of Israel, reminding Nicodemus that they had sinned against God. There was an ungrateful heart, a posture of heart that really was rooted in sinfulness. And the story may be a strange story. It's a story that we often really don't connect with, but they're in the wilderness, and all of a sudden, serpents, fiery serpents, they're just mad, I guess, aggressive serpents, came unto the camp of Israel and started biting people. This is the judgment of God, okay? This is a true story that happened. And I think this gives the picture of our point today that sin is deadly. It is deadly. Someone has said that sin will take you farther than you want to go, keep you longer than you want to stay, and cost you more than you want to pay. Well, what is sin? It is anything that we pursue that goes against the law of God, that transgresses against God. It is also the inward corruption of an outward rebellion, right? The inward corruption of man, that we have all sinned. We have all fallen short of the glory of God, right? We sin because we're sinners, right? That is who we are. This is what sin is. Based on the character, the attributes of God, based on his holiness and his righteousness, sin is anything that challenges that. And in this case, it was complaining and griping about what God was providing in the wilderness for his people. Just remember what they had experienced in the Exodus. Remember all that God had done. They had seen it. They had experienced. These stories were passed down in generations. And then they start complaining about food. Right? Well, what sin does, it includes that both original sin that they were born into, just like we were. That sin in the garden that Adam brought into the world, that corrupts our nature, that infects us as a people. And it becomes actual sin, right? Through our actions, through our attitudes, through our words, we see all throughout the world today. We see it on our phones. We see it on TV. We see it in the news. We see it, the corruption of sin, where sin is lived out in society. Well, all sin, no matter what it is, goes against the character of God. It challenges who God is. And again, like we said, God will not allow sin to lie dormant. Now, in our culture today, the battle that we have is the battle against truth. The battle that we have with our children, the battle that you have with your grandchildren, whether you want to believe it or not, is the battle for truth. And no matter how culture tries to redefine it, make it look good, make it look pretty, right? No matter what culture is trying to say sin is and what sin is not, even if they put it in that term, ultimate truth is what God says it is. Ultimate truth is what God has said it is in his word. That truth is not how we feel about something, right? Well, I feel this way, or I feel this way. No, there's an authoritative source that is made of 66 books written by God that is truth. That is truth. It is not how you feel about something. It is not about what you read or see somewhere else. Truth is not what you want your identity to be based on how you feel, right? Truth is not what we want to do or what we don't want to do. Okay? You do not define truth. I do not define truth. We, as God's people, we have to keep close to God's word and take sin seriously. Okay, I know this is encouraging. I know this is what you want to hear on Father's Day, right? But we're building a foundation into the gospel here. We're building a foundation.

0: foundation in what Jesus is going to expose to Nicodemus. Do you know who takes sin seriously? God does. Do you know how God is going to reveal that to a world who is lost and dead in sin? Have his son die on a cross for it. That Jesus came to be the final sacrifice, right? The once and for all sacrifice who died for our sins. And so, just like this story in the book of Numbers, in Numbers chapter 21, where is the remedy? Where is the hope? Where is the way out, so to speak? Well, Moses fashioned this bronze serpent, right, and put it on a stick. And any time a snake slid it up and bit you in the ankle, or if you were laying down, or whatever you were doing, can you imagine that? No matter whenever you got bit or however you got bit, you were going to run to that serpent who was lifted up, right? That was the remedy for sin. That was the remedy for salvation. That was the way that you were going to live. Moses was commanded to lift it up before the people, to look at it upon faith, right? Based on what God said. And when they did that, they would live. You see what Jesus is doing? If you don't yet, keep listening. So sin is deadly. I want you to see this in verse 16. The Savior of the world. For God loved the world in this way, that he gave his one and only Son, so that everyone who believes in him will not perish, will not die, but have eternal life. As people who know about the cross, I want you to see this. It's beginning to become clear, maybe for you, that God sent his Son. Jesus was indeed lifted up, not on a pole, but on a Roman cross, right? Whoever looks to him, whoever gazes upon him, has faith in him and what he has done and what he has said, you will indeed live. Amen? And so, the motivation behind this generous act, the motivation behind what God has done in his Son is right here. You can circle the word. It was the love for his people. The people that God loved in Numbers chapter 21, right? He loved them in that way. It is the same way today. This is how God loved the world, in this way. In John 3:16, it may be one of the most famous verses in the Bible. Football players put it under their eye, on their eye black, right? To be a witness to the love of God, those kind of things. If there's one verse that you know in Scripture, right, that you can rehearse, probably in the King James Version, right? It is John chapter 3, verse 16. Let's look at this very quickly. This verse begins with a little word. I want you to see it. It's often overlooked. For. It shows us that verse 16 is connected to verses 14 and 15. Jesus says that I must be lifted up in death. And verse 16 is the answer. Jesus is making a parallel. Just as Moses lifted up that pole in the wilderness, so will I be lifted up. For the Israelites, life and death hung in the balance of gazing upon that. And for us today, life, and eternal death hangs in the balance by looking upon the Son of God. Now, on that night, in that conversation, Nicodemus was not looking at a bronze snake on a pole. Was he? He was looking at the very face of God's Son. He was looking at Jesus Christ. He was looking into the eyes, hearing the voice of the one who would be lifted up. And so we say this as God's people, that the death of Jesus Christ, the crucifixion of the Son of God, it is a direct result of the love of God for you and for me. It is God's love ultimately displayed on the cross through the death of Jesus Christ. 2 Corinthians 5:21, it says this, for our sake he became sin who knew no sin, so that in him we might become the righteousness of God. On the cross, our sin was imputed to Christ, right? that he took on our sinful nature, meaning he stood in our place where you did not have to. You were not bitten by a deadly snake, right? Sin had you. Sin leads to death, right? But there was a way out. There is a way out because Jesus stood in our place, because he made him sin who knew no sin, so that we could become the righteousness of God. There is that great exchange. And so when Jesus uses the word right here, must, right? Must. It is the divine necessity that Jesus did this. It was so that God would secure our salvation. That the cross was never plan B. It was always plan A. The cross was not optional for Jesus. He knew that's where he was headed. He was going to Jerusalem to be crucified. And it is only there that God could be what Romans 3 says, both just and the justifier. Listen to it in Romans chapter 3. It says, "For all have sinned and fall short of the glory of God. And we are justified by his grace as a gift through the redemption that is in Christ Jesus, whom God put forward as a propitiation by his blood, to be received by faith. This was to show God's righteousness, because in his divine forbearance he had passed over former sins. It was to show his righteousness at the present time, so that he might be just and the justifier, so that sin would not lie dormant, and so that sinners would have a hope they could be made right with God, the ones who have faith in Jesus Christ." And so right here, when Jesus says that he must be lifted up, he is speaking of this theological reality of this penal substitution. Okay? In theology, that's what it's called. That Jesus bearing the penalty due to sinners. Okay? He is talking about propitiation. You see that word in Scripture. That Jesus is satisfying the wrath of God on the cross. You don't like to think about God like that, but that is how God should be thought about, right? He displayed his full wrath on his Son on the cross. Because why? God is holy. Because why? God is loving toward sinners. And it is a public atonement. That the cross was a visible, a historical, a real event in history as the act of redemption. Okay? All right. Notice with me in verse 16, "For God so loved the world." Notice this. How does God love? God loved the world in this way. That he has demonstrated his love in this way. You know, nothing feels better, especially on a morning like this morning, when your daughter, who you just had to discipline 30 minutes before, comes to you with a Father's Day card. That her mother helped assist in writing and all that. All that's good, right? But a demonstration of love is that you act on it, right? That you act on it. How do people know that you love them? It's with your words. It's with your actions. It's what you do. It's how you give. Well, this is how God has demonstrated his love to us. "For God so loved the world in this way, he gave his one and only Son." Right? This is how God has demonstrated his love to us, that he gave his one and only Son. God offered us his best. God offered us something very close to his heart. And here's the truth. God doesn't require anything from us to receive it or to earn it. It is by faith. It is by looking to Jesus. And so we say, as God's people, that salvation is free, but it wasn't cheap, right? It's free. It's free today. It'll be free until Christ comes back. But it was not cheap. Why was it not cheap? Because it cost Jesus his life. One preacher said this: "God's righteousness was on display at the cross. His holiness and hatred for sin were seen in the severity of the punishment. when Jesus took upon himself the punishment our sin demanded, he testified to the world that God is absolutely and unquestionably righteous. Let us never doubt the love of God. You were not on the cross. God's own Son hung there. You did not pay that terrible price, but Jesus did. In 1 John 4:10, it says that in this is love, not that we have loved God, but that he has loved us and sent his Son to be the propitiation for our sins, to die in our place. Someone framed John 3:16 like this, and I want to give it to you. For God is the greatest giver, so was the greatest degree. Loved was the greatest affection. The world is the greatest object that he gave, the greatest generosity displayed. His only Son, which is the greatest gift. That whoever is the greatest invitation, believes the greatest simplicity. In him, the greatest attraction. Should not perish, the greatest promise. But it's the greatest difference. Have the greatest certainty, eternal life, which is the greatest possession. Amen. So we've seen Jesus' conversation with Nicodemus. He's talking about that sin is serious. He's revealing to him the love of God, right? And next, I want you to see this. Jesus is exposing his mission to Nicodemus. Nicodemus at this time thought that Jesus was just going to be some man who claimed to have authority, who was able to do all of these signs that would attract a crowd, that would do this kind of stuff. But Jesus puts that into his place. He says in verse 17 and 18, which is the mission of the Son, he says, "For God did not send his Son into the world to condemn the world, but to save the world through him. Anyone who believes in him is not condemned, but anyone who does not believe is already condemned, because he has not believed in the name of the one and only Son of God." This word condemn means to judge a person, to present a person who is guilty, who is liable, who should be punished, right? And what we see is that Jesus' first coming into the world, his first advent, his first coming at Christmas, you may say, was not to condemn the world. That's what he's saying. But it was not for judgment, but it was for salvation. That's why Jesus came. And the truth of what Jesus is saying to Nicodemus is that you're already condemned. You're already condemned because you were born into sin. You stand in condemnation apart from Christ because of your sin. We stepped out from under God's perfect and wise rule. That's what happened in the garden. Anytime we do sin, we step out from God's perfect and wise rule. We say in that moment, through those actions, through those words, "Well, I'm going to do it my way. I know what's best." And listen, it normally goes south. There's relationships that fracture. There's things that happen. And that is what sin is. We step out from under God's wise and perfect rule. And as a result, with Adam and Eve, you know the story that death entered the world, that it caused the world to become broken. And God sends his Son to be the penalty, to be the reconciliation, to be the one who would restore this. He came to destroy the power of sin and the result of sin from your life. And I want you to know that as a Christian today, as someone who has been born again and filled with the Holy Spirit, sin does not have power over your life. You can't say, as a Christian, "The devil made me do it." That's cute, right? That's, you know, whatever. But you can't say that. Sin has no authoritative power over your life unless you yield to the temptation of it. You see? What Jesus did in his life, death, and resurrection, and what the Holy Spirit does in the life of believers, it breaks that power. It breaks that slavery. It breaks that yoke that it had over you as a person. What it also does, it came and breaks the penalty of sin, right? You will not die as a Christian in your sin. You will only die once, and that is your physical death. But your life you now live, you live forever. And as Jesus is exposing this and continuing to walk with Nicodemus in this, what he is saying, that he is the one who would be condemned. He is the one that is going to be condemned so that we could be accepted, so that we could be received as God's children. And so John 3, verse 17, you see this, how the verse ends. Notice those two words. Through him. But to save the world through him. Jesus came to rescue a people. Jesus came to redeem a people from the condemnation of sin. Now, I want you to see this last part, verses 19 and 20. Here it is, as Jesus is talking about unbelief. Anyone who believes in him is not condemned, but anyone who does not believe is already condemned. Meaning, if you live your life the way you want to, if you live your life apart from Christ, if you live under the power of sin, you will face the ultimate penalty of sin once and for all. That's the truth. That's the truth of the gospel, right? To reject Christ is to confirm your eternal state, your current condition of condemnation. And Jesus explains this in verse 19 and 20. He says, this is the judgment. The light has come into the world, and people loved darkness rather than the light because their deeds were evil. For everyone who does evil hates the light and avoids it, so that his deeds may not be exposed. Let me ask you this. Is it easy to sin by yourself? Is it easy to sin in private? I'd say so. Sin thrives in secrecy. It does. It's easy to sin in private, in the secret. We do sin in the public. But in either way, Jesus is explaining, connecting back right here, that sin thrives and lives in the darkness. Remember at what time Nicodemus came to Jesus. What did it say in John chapter 3, verses 1 and 2? Came to him at night. Remember from last week? It wasn't just a timing issue. Nicodemus wasn't trying, he was trying not to get caught by the religious leaders. The number one teacher of Israel, who was a top dog Pharisee, top dog member of the Sanhedrin, he didn't need to be seen in public talking to Jesus, who was challenging the system of the day, the system of faith. So he went to him at night. But what John does throughout his gospel is to show that sin lives and thrives and works in darkness. So it wasn't just a timing issue, but it's also a theological statement that John, the author, is frequently using the darkness to signify spiritual blindness. And that's where Nicodemus is. He's spiritually blinded to the light of the world who is sitting in front of him. Okay? He is spiritually blinded. John talks about Jesus being the light of the world in John chapter 1, right? And Nicodemus, who has ascended in faith, in the faith system of the day, who has ascended to the highest part of religion, who is known by everyone, who has all the accreditations that anybody would want in the Jewish faith, Jesus says, you are blinded to who I am. You are in spiritual darkness. We saw last week that throughout John's gospel, as it continues to unfold, Jesus and Nicodemus part ways eventually, right? Their conversation is eventually over. But it never says that Nicodemus got it in that moment. It never says that Nicodemus repents of his sin or turns to faith in Christ. They just depart. But what John does say in John chapter 7, that Nicodemus eventually would defend Jesus before these religious leaders. Okay? What it does say in John chapter 19, that when Jesus was dead, his body dead, no heartbeat, while he was on the cross, he and Joseph asked that they could have the body of Christ, and Nicodemus assists Joseph in a very public space, in a very public environment, where all the people are there. Nicodemus steps up and he carefully gathers the body and holds the body of Christ, prepares it for burial. So what I think we can conclude based on this is that although Jesus and Nicodemus don't come to terms on this in this conversation, the seeds were planted, right? And Nicodemus would eventually come to saving faith. Nicodemus would eventually come out of spiritual darkness and come to saving faith in Jesus Christ. Nicodemus would eventually get rid of this external religion that he thought was saving him and come to understand what it was meaning to be born again. That is a completely an act of God on your behalf. It is completely a work of God on your behalf. And that's where we get to this last point, the evidence of true saving faith. Verse 21. But anyone who lives by the truth comes to the light, so that his works may be shown to be accomplished by God. We do not come into the light to be made new. We come into the light because we have been made new. Meaning, again, that salvation is completely a work of God. The one who comes to the light does so because something has happened within their heart, within their mind, right? And that is the new birth. That is what Jesus told Nicodemus earlier. You can do all the things this world says to do when it comes to religion, but if you don't know Christ, you are not in the light. You are not born again. You are not saved. But the one who does come to know Jesus has been made alive to the truth about who Jesus is and what he has done for him. Notice what Jesus says, but anyone who lives by the truth, no longer do you live by sin, no longer do you live in the ways of the world, no longer do you live in privacy and letting sin thrive in your life, but you come into the light. You come into the truth of God's word. That's what he says. You live by the truth coming into the light. And what does the light do? It continually exposes dirt and darkness. That is the journey with Jesus. That is what benefit of walking with the Lord, right? And I want you to see this last part as we close today. But anyone who lives by the truth comes to the light so that their works may be shown to be accomplished by God. Ephesians 2 reminds us that of this, that God not only accomplishes our salvation, right? You don't just wake up one day and say, hey, I want to be saved. It is God who moves towards you. It is God who opens your eyes. It is God who softens your heart. It is the gospel that is presented to you that does the work. God does it. You respond to it. And he would remind us, Paul would, God who is rich in mercy, because of his great love that he had for us, made us alive with Christ, even though we were dead in trespasses. Dead people can't do alive things. It is God who works in the life of those who are dead in sin. He says, you are saved by grace. It is a gift of God. He also seated us and raised us with him and seated us with him in the heavens in Christ Jesus, so that in the coming ages he might display the immeasurable riches of his grace through his kindness to us in Christ Jesus. For you are saved by grace through faith. This is not from yourselves. Nicodemus, you can't do it. You cannot do it. You can't earn it. You can't attain it. It is God's gift. You must be born again. Not from works, so that anyone can boast. For we are his workmanship. We are God's. We are working what God has worked within us. Working out what God has worked within us. Created in Christ Jesus for good works, which God prepared ahead of time for us to do. So, notice this as we conclude. Those good works that Paul talks about here, that he lays out this truth of salvation, that we are his workmanship, that we are continually growing in the grace and knowledge of God, right? We are continually serving him, working for him, all of those things created in Christ Jesus for good works. We have purpose in this world, which God prepared ahead of time for us to do. Paul talks about this, that the result of saving faith here and in John chapter 3, verse 21, is that there is a evidence that exists. There is a fruit of your life. Not for your glory, but for God's glory. You see this? So that your works may be shown to be accomplished by God. So that his works, your works, may be shown to be accomplished by God. In this long conversation at night, what Jesus is getting at and exposing to Nicodemus. Nicodemus, you have done a lot. You have climbed the ladder. Everybody knows you. Everybody loves you. You're respected. You're well learned. You know the Word of God. You've got all the name tags, all the credentials. But when it comes to inheriting and earning eternal life, it is simply received by faith through God's grace. And at that point, God begins to do a work in your life and through your life. So much so that we believe that true saving faith is seen and realized and understood by a life that lives for the glory of God. That's what he's saying. That your life points others to the glory of God. It's what Paul says in Colossians 3, verse 17. That whatever you do, in word or deed, through the way you live and speak, and through your actions, do everything in the name of the Lord Jesus Christ, giving thanks to God the Father through him. And so, I want to leave you with this. That your salvation was accomplished by God. I want you to know that. Your salvation was accomplished by God. Jesus was lifted up. Jesus died in your place. Jesus was the one who was condemned so that you would not be condemned. Amen? And all of those who hear that message, all of those who hear that and come to understand that through God's working in their life and respond to that in faith, will live. We'll inherit the kingdom of God. We understand that we were saved by grace through faith. And at that point, your life lived for God is lived in the grace of God. Okay? God sustains you. God enables you. God keeps you. And that is a life well lived. So I want to challenge you this week, and even based on the truth of this text and the days that we have left on this earth, that true saving faith is seen in a life that is lived for the glory of God. Amen.
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3: Well, welcome and greetings, grace and peace from our Lord Jesus Christ. It is a joy and an honor to gather together for worship, and I want to welcome you. I want to welcome those of you here in person. I want to welcome those of you watching online. We have gathered to give praise and honor and glory to God, and as we do, it is a reminder that God desires from us more than just our words. God desires more than just our praise. When we come and we praise and we worship and we sing and we pray, it is an opportunity for us to give our entire lives, our hearts, our lives, our obedience, our devotion to God. And that is our true act of worship. And my prayer is that as we come this morning, we would come honestly and set aside any pretense and kind of open up our hearts and our lives to be searched by the God who created us. And the one we name as Lord. And so that's my prayer. And as we begin, I want to encourage you and invite you to let us know that you're here. If you're here in person, you can use the little insert that is in your bulletin. You just put your name on there, your email, if you'd like to receive email updates. You can also use that little tear-off insert to submit prayer concerns. If you're watching online, we just want to encourage you to interact with the chat and just say, hey, I'm watching. Hey, I'm praying for y'all. And they'll just let us know that you are involved in that way. Only got a couple announcements. Our Vacation Bible School is coming up. It's going to start on June the 29th. And of course, we need lots of help with volunteering and things like that. And if you would like to help, you can. There is a QR code on the flyer that's posted on the bulletin boards throughout the church. It's also on the website. It's also in the email announcements. You can use those QR codes both to register children to be a part of VBS and also to volunteer to be a part of VBS. And we have lots of ways to volunteer. Anything you want to add, Peyton, about that? They can just see Peyton. That works just as well and probably easier. So, I want to encourage you to do that. So as we continue with worship, I want to invite Amy is going to come and lead us in an opening prayer.
4: Good morning. Okay, please join me in prayer. Heavenly Father, thank you for this beautiful day. Thank you for this season of summer and all the beauty that you have created for this time of year. It's so good to gather with our church family and to worship you. Please be with Clint as he brings us your message, and please help us to seek you and follow you in all that we do so that you are truly Lord of our hearts and everyone can see you through us. In Jesus' name I pray, amen.

0: Please join me in our responsive reading. We love the Lord, for he hears our cries and answers our prayers. Jesus said, "The harvest is plentiful, but the laborers are few." Come, let us worship the Lord of the harvest. God the Father Almighty, creator of heaven and earth, and believe in Jesus Christ, his only Son, our Lord. He was conceived by the Holy Spirit, born of the Virgin Mary, suffered under Pontius Pilate, was crucified, died, and was buried. The third day into heaven, the third day he rose again. He ascended into heaven and is seated at the right hand of the Father. He will come again to judge the living and the dead. I believe in the Holy Spirit, the Holy Catholic Church, the communion of saints, the forgiveness of sins, the resurrection of the body, and the life everlasting. Amen.
1: As we come before the Lord in prayer, I want to encourage you to pray for the Mosley family. Gail's funeral was yesterday. We also want to pray for Joe Williams, who's recovering from lung surgery. Steve Segris is having upcoming preparations for a eventual, pacemaker, thank you. And also the family of Sandra Pendergrass, Sandra, of course, Daryl's mother, and her funeral, her service is going to be in the month of July. So if you have anything that you'd like to add to our prayer list, we want to encourage you to do so, again, using the bulletin insert or put it in the chat, and it gets emailed that every week. We're going to have a few moments of silence, and I want to encourage you to use this time to lift whatever is burdening on your heart over, up to God, or if you have a praise, something that God, where God has just answered and come through and you just want to thank God, whatever you need to bring before the Lord, I want to encourage you to do it during this time, and then I'm going to pray on behalf of all of us. Let's pray. Gracious and almighty Father, as we come this morning, we come asking you to enable us to bring to you as our worship, not just empty words, that we would bring our hearts, and that you would enable us and move in us that we truly long to belong to you fully. And we ask that because, Lord, you know us completely. You know our thoughts before we even speak them. You know our motives before we even name them. We cannot hide from you, and nor would we wish to. So search us, Lord, and know our hearts. We confess how easy it is to say, Lord, Lord, with our lips while our lives drift from your will. So forgive us for when our faith becomes mere words, when we are content to know about you rather than to know you. And draw us deeper into true relationship with you. Lord, we pray for all who feel distant or uncertain this morning. We pray that you would assure them of your nearness. We pray for all those who are carrying any kind of burden, whether it be physical or emotional or spiritual, that they would all find rest in you. And we pray for your people, your church, both us here in Tallahassee, your church around the world, that all we would not be known by what we claim, but we would be known by how faithfully we follow you. So, Lord, keep us close to you, that we may never hear the words from you, "I never knew you." We ask all this in Jesus' good name, and we pray in the manner that he taught us when he said, "Our Father, who art in heaven, hallowed be thy name. Thy kingdom come, thy will be done, on earth as it is in heaven. Give us this day our daily bread, and forgive us our trespasses, as we forgive those who trespass against us. And lead us not into temptation, but deliver us from evil. For thine is the kingdom, and the power, and the glory forever. Amen."
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0: Okay, so I got a question for you. And this may actually happen, I don't know. But let's say your room is, you got a lot of toys on the floor of your room, you haven't really cleaned up, and your mom or your dad says, I want you to go clean up, I want you to pick up all of the toys in your room and clean up your room.
1: Well.
0: And you, uh-oh, what?
1: We don't have a room, but we still
0: do. Well, let's pretend that you do, okay? You got maybe your toys are out in the living room. Maybe they're in the kitchen. I don't know. They're out and
1: everywhere.
0: Maybe just everywhere. Why limit it to one room? And you said, "Yes, Mom, I love cleaning up my toys. Those toys should absolutely." Did I elbow you?
1: No.
0: Okay, good. I was afraid because you were rubbing. Okay, all right. Phew. I'm clumsy and I do stuff like that. Okay, and you said, "Yes, I love cleaning up. I'm going to pick up these toys. That's a good thing for me to do." If you said all that and then you just didn't do anything.
1: That's a lie,
0: right? That's nothing ever gets done, right? And did you know that Jesus actually says something a lot like that? He says, this is what Jesus says. Jesus says, it's not enough to say, "Oh, Jesus, you're my Lord. I love you so much." And just to say it, he says, "I want you to do the things that God tells you to do." Saying that we love God is wonderful, but God wants us to show it. He wants us to live it out by, and how can we do that? What are the things that God tells us to do? Mm-hmm.
1: Give away money.
0: Give away money to people in need. Absolutely. What else? What else? Uh-huh.
1: Donations.
0: Donations. Uh-huh.
1: And like a yard sale.
0: Like a yard sale? Okay, we got a lot of money stuff going on here. Uh-huh. Giving toys and food to poor people, yeah. Let's say you're at school and someone has been being picked on and you really need someone to be nice to them. What do you think God wants you to do? Uh-huh.
1: Stand up for people.
0: Stand up for people, very, very good.
1: Like when I be nice to Maverick when he has no friends to play with.
0: That's very specific. I like that. Yes, being uh-huh. Yes, very good. Whatever that was. Okay. So we're going to pray. So we want to be a doing people and not just a saying people. So we're going to pray, but don't leave yet. When after I pray, don't just stay because we got something. All right, so let's pray. And then we got a little special something we want to show everyone. All right. Dear God, thank you for loving us. Help us not just to say that we love you, but to show it by what we do. And help our hands and feet do kind things this week. It's in Jesus' name we pray. And everyone said, amen. Okay, so some of y'all were at camp last week, and y'all want to see pictures of yourself at camp? We are going to show pictures of everyone at camp, so we can play, and you all get to watch pictures of everyone at camp. All right, good deal. Okay, y'all ready? You ready? Thumbs up and see you next week. Okay, you can go with Miss Hillary. So thank you for the ways in which you've given and support things like the camp. We got great reports from camp that it all went so well. And so thank you. Thank you for the ways you just give and support to that, for the ministry of children. And you know, they had times of worship. And a lot of things that I remember finally from Blue Lake where they were worshiping every morning out at the lake. And so we just thank you for all that you gave and enabled so that they could go and to have that experience. So as we prepare now to give and receive of our offering, let's do so through a word of prayer. Let us pray. Gracious and almighty Father, we thank you for everything that you have given to us. You are a good God, and everything truly has come from your hands. And we pray that you would receive what we are giving now as the doing of our faith, as a sign and evidence of the devotion that we are offering to you, our lives that we are offering to you. We pray that you would bless us and use us for the good news of Jesus to be proclaimed in our community and around the world. And we just ask this in Christ's good and perfect name. Amen.

Gracious Father, as we open up your word, may this be a part of our worship, that we are not just passively hearing, or we're not passively reading, that we are submitting ourselves over these next few moments to the word that you have over our lives, that as we come to understand it, we are also sort of praying in how we hear, Lord, shape me and make me yours, make me like Jesus. May that be our desire, Lord, and may you honor that desire. It's in Christ's name that we pray. Amen. Okay, today we are in our next to last teaching on the Sermon on the Mount. Next week, we're going to look at the last part of the Sermon on the Mount with the parable of the two men building their houses, on the one on the rock, one on the sand, and I may or may not sing, all right? Because if you grew up in church world like me, you can't read the end of the Sermon on the Mount without the little song, right? But today we're going to be on the sort of the next to last section before that. And what we're looking at today may very well be the scariest verse in the entire Bible. And so I'm just going to read them. We're just going to be doing three verses, Matthew 7, verses 21, 22, and 23. I'm going to read them, and then we will jump in. This is what Jesus says. Not everyone who says to me, Lord, Lord, will enter the kingdom of heaven, but only the one who does the will of my Father who is in heaven. In other words, only the one who shapes his life or her life around the teaching that Jesus has just given in the entire Sermon on the Mount. The Sermon on the Mount is Jesus saying, this is what God's will looks like in your life, right? Many will say to me on that day, Lord, Lord, did we not prophesy in your name and in your name drive out demons and in your name perform many miracles? And then I will tell them plainly, I never knew you. Away from me, you evildoers. So this part of the sermon, this is sort of the conclusion. Jesus is basically given the series of exhortations or even warnings, because Jesus knows the great challenge that we face is not that we're not going to hear his words, or maybe not even under, it's not that we're not going to understand his words. The biggest thing is that we're going to hear his words and that we're just not going to do them. We're going to dismiss them. And so he's really kind of addressing these threats. He's kind of bringing up these threats. And last week we looked at the threat of false teaching. I mean, false teaching, false teachers, false influencers can lead us away from Jesus. But what he's addressing here is something else. It's something that is more, like if you think of last week as being an external threat, we've come under, it's sort of external, sort of internal. We fall under the influence of false teachers because we desire to hear something that tickles our own ears and maybe, soothing to our pride. This is more of an internal threat. He's addressing here something that's, it may even be more dangerous than the threat of false teachers or false influences, that we could go through life publicly claiming Jesus as our Lord, as our Savior, and we're even ministering in his name, and yet we come to the end of our lives, we come to the end of when Jesus returns, whichever it may be, and discover we don't belong to him. That what we offered was, it was something public, but there was something that doesn't match when it comes to our lives. You think of Isaiah, God speaking to Isaiah in Isaiah 29, when God says, these people honor me with their lips, but their hearts are far from me. And Jesus says, publicly confessing me is not enough. Here's a more scandalous way maybe to say it. Saying a prayer at an altar when you were 8 or 12 or maybe 20 is not enough. Doing a lot of things for Jesus isn't enough. I think if this is disturbing, if you find this disturbing, I think that this is meant to be very, very disturbing. And I'll tell you, I think the people who should be most disturbed by this

Congratulations, you just cut your chances of going to heaven in half. But he didn't mean it to be funny. I mean, I think we had the same reaction. You know, it's like, ah, yeah. Anyway, so I want to talk about this, because what Jesus is saying is that there is this unique spiritual danger in ministering and serving and publicly in the church, because it makes it easier that there's something that's very easy where we do public things that are for God, but there's something that is not right within our souls. And so I think the key, there's really two keys to understanding this passage, right? One, Jesus says, it's only the one who does the will of my Father in heaven. In other words, the one who organizes his or her life around that, you have to do the Sermon on the Mount. It's not, you just don't just memorize the Sermon on the Mount. You don't just, you know, read the Sermon on the Mount. You have to do the hard stuff, like forgive your enemies, love your enemies, don't be judgmental, on and on and on. You know, you battle sin you battle sin with everything you have. If your right hand causes you to sin, you cut it off and throw it away. All that. We're living that out. Now, there's another key to understanding this passage. You know, when Jesus finishes in verse 23, he says, "Then I will tell them plainly." Please tell me this is on the screen. Please, thank you. "Then I will tell them plainly." And he could have said anything here, right? He could have said anything. "Then I will tell them plainly, I'm really disappointed in you." He could have said that. That would make sense, right? Or he could have said, "Then I will tell them plainly, well, you didn't do enough. You didn't do enough to outweigh your sins." That's the way, you know, researchers say that the real religion of America is not Christianity, but what they call moralistic therapeutic deism, which is that the purpose of life is to be happy and that good people go to heaven, right? That's what most people believe, according to the researchers. And so we all believe good people go to heaven. So we would, you know, why didn't Jesus say, "Then I will tell them plainly, well, you didn't do enough good things"? But he doesn't say that, does he? What does he say? "Then I will tell them plainly," this is a real one, "Then I will tell them plainly, I never knew you." Isn't that interesting? Jesus says, "I will say to them, I don't have a relationship with you." This is like, this is sort of the image I had. Imagine if you were some famous singer. Imagine you were Taylor Swift. You all know who Taylor Swift is. Imagine Taylor Swift. You go to a Taylor Swift concert in Atlanta, and somehow you make it up to the stage, or you make it backstage. You're like, "Taylor," you're like, "It's Clint. I listened to all your songs. I memorized the words of, you know, you're like, Taylor." And she's like, "Who the heck are you?" Right? That's the image I get, that Jim, you know, Jesus says, "I never knew you. I don't have a relationship with you. You were never with me. You want to be close to me now that you see that you will get something out of it, but you didn't want me before." And so I think that's telling, that what Jesus speaks is the words, "I never knew you." In other words, when people talk about how we have to have a personal relationship with Jesus, I think they're absolutely right. Now, when people talk about that, I've always get aggravated, because if you read the scriptures, Jesus is very specific what kind of personal relationship we are to have with him, right? It's a relationship of obedience. It's a relationship that looks like we are living by the will of our Heavenly Father. We are taking the Sermon on the Mount and putting it into practice. It's going to be the whole point of the sermon next week when we close out the sermon. Right? So the best, Jesus defines very clearly what a personal relationship with him looks like, and this is the key. And so what I want to do, as we've done all throughout this, the best way to interpret Jesus is to find other teachings of Jesus that intersect with what he is saying. And so we're going to do that today, because in the Gospels, there is one other place where Jesus uses the language of "I never knew you," or "I don't know you, who the heck are you?" And it is from Matthew 25. And in Matthew 25,
Jesus is talking about the end of the age. He's talking about when he returns in glory, right? The day of the Lord, when Jesus returns. And he's got this series of parables about that.

One of the parables is a parable of the 10 bridesmaids, right? Or some of the translations say the 10 virgins, the 10 young women. And I want to look at that parable. So if you got your Bibles, turn with me to Matthew 25. If you didn't bring your Bible, steal one from the pew in front of you, or pull up your app. Matthew 25, we're going to pick up in verse 1. This is what Jesus says. He says, at that time being when I return, right, the end of the age, at that time, the kingdom of heaven will be like 10 virgins, 10 bridesmaids who took their lamps and went out to meet the bridegroom. And this was a thing, this was part of the wedding custom. You would have these bridesmaids, and what they do, their job was to kind of greet the bridegroom when he was coming out, ready to come down the aisle or what have you. And they would have these lamps, and you've seen these Middle Eastern lamps. It looks like the genie lamps, you know. They got the big hole in the top, and they actually would just pour the oil in, and then you have the little spout, and it's got like a little wick or something coming out of there. And so they all have that, and their job basically is to be there and keep their lamps lit until the bridegroom comes. Verse 2, five of them were foolish and five were wise. Now remember, in the Bible, foolish and wise, it's not smart and stupid, right? These are spiritual categories. It's believing and non-believing. Love God versus don't love God, right? This is like you think about the fool in his heart says there is no God, or the fear of the Lord is the beginning of wisdom, that kind of thing. The foolish ones, verse 3, the foolish ones took their lamps but did not take any oil with them. They just have their lamp. The lamp is full of oil, right? Why would you need more? That's stupid. The wise ones, however, took oil in jars along with their lamps. So you got to get the picture in your mind. So they're bridesmaids. You can picture they're all wearing the lime green dresses and the funky shoes, right? And they all have a place, right? They all are invited to the wedding. They got the little doilies on the table, and they got the little sign with their names on them. They're all invited to the wedding. But they're all in, all 10 of them. But then, and their lamps are all lit. They all have the lamps. But then the unexpected happens. Verse 5. Okay. The bridegroom was a long time in coming. And they all became drowsy. Not five of them. They all became drowsy. And they all fell asleep. Interestingly, in the scriptures, sleep is often a metaphor for death. You can say, well, they all, you know, like this is us in life. We all die, right? They all fell asleep. Verse 6. At midnight. Who starts a wedding at midnight? What's wrong with this guy? Right? At midnight, the cry rang out. Here's the bridegroom. Come out to meet him. He just decides for whatever reason to start at midnight. Because back then, by the way, grooms were in charge of the wedding. Hey, guys. What would weddings be like if we were in charge of them? They would be shorter and a lot cheaper. Anywho, okay. At midnight, the cry runs out. She comes at midnight. This guy, you know, and the cry goes out. You know, hey, the bridegroom has come. Come out to meet him. And so all the girls jump up. Their lamps have all been burning all this time, and their lamps are starting to go out because this guy waited hours and hours and hours. And they realize to their horror, their lamps are going out. And five of them, of course, had brought these extra jars. And you have this picture, like, you know, they're dressed in their dresses, and they got their pretty little lamp, and they got all the pretty stuff, and then they're carrying these like bleach bottles full of extra wine. Now, how would that look, right? It looks stupid. It looks really, this is key. It looks stupid. They look stupid. And so five of them. And you know how the story goes, right? They wake up, five of them are like, well, our lamps are going out, but the five who brought the extra, they're good. They're able to fill their little lamps back up, and the other five have to go at midnight, try and find oil, and by the time they come back, the wedding's already started. And this is what we read, verse 10. But while they were on their way to buy the oil, the bridegroom had arrived. The virgins who were ready went in with him to the wedding banquet, and the door was shut. Later, the others also came, the five who didn't bring the extra oil. And notice the similarity to Matthew 7. Later, the others also came. Lord, Lord, same words. Open the door for us.
right? Open the door for, we went to church every Sunday. We got saved when we were eight. We didn't do anything. They didn't do anything openly immoral. But verse 12, but he replied, truly I tell you, say it with me, I don't know you. Now let me ask you, what was the difference between the five wise ones and the five foolish ones? Really? Did the five foolish ones do anything outwardly immoral? Nope. They sin? Nope. What was the difference? Here's the difference. The five foolish ones, they're kind of coolly standing around. They got their neatly trimmed lamps burning. You know, they got the like 3 ounces of oil on the lamp. And they figure they got them all figured out. That's all they need. And they figure, you know, wedding will start at 6. We'll be good. It'll last about 10. We can get done. We can go hit the clubs, right? We've done this a gazillion times before. This is one thing among a bunch of other things that, let's face it, are more fun probably than the wedding. And they look cool. When the world looks at them, the world says, hey, these are the smart ones. These are the cool ones. They got it all together. And then you got five, and they're lugging these jugs, and the world looks at them and it's like, what is wrong with you? Who does this? Right? And they do it. Why do they do it? They do it. They are willing to be absolute idiots because they are fully consumed with one thing, being there for the bridegroom. And that's all that matters. And that's all they care about. And they're so consumed with it that they're willing to bring these jugs and look like morons. But nothing is going to deter them from being at the party. It's all that matters. They're so fixated on being there for the bridegroom that even their falling asleep is not going to get in the way of it. And the world looks at them and says, what's wrong with you? But the twist is that they end up being the ones who were wise. And Jesus says, that is how you are to relate to me. And it's a call and it's a warning. He says, the orientation that I am calling you to have toward me is simply this. I am your one priority. I am your one passion. I will have all of you or I will have none of you. And you are going to walk through life in a world that is the cultural air that you breathe is that I am one commitment among many. And you're going to go through life saying, oh, Jesus, you're my highest commitment. But really, I'm one among many. And what's going to happen is other commitments are going to come into conflict with me. And guess what's going to happen? When there's a conflict between your commitment to me and your commitment to your pleasure, your commitment to your job, or your commitment to a person, or your commitment to whatever it may be, those things are going to end up winning out. But you're going to do plenty of stuff, and it's going to be outward stuff, and you're going to do just enough. You know, I can come to church on Sunday and empty my sin bucket, and I'll do the minimum that I have to do so I'm right with Jesus. But the day is going to come when all the self-deception is going to be stripped away and the reality is going to be in front of you. You spent a lifetime choosing other things other than me. That's what he's saying. What if the biggest danger that we face, the biggest spiritual danger that we face is worldliness? It's approaching Jesus like he is one thing that we commit to among other things that we commit to. And when there's a conflict, the other thing's probably going to win out. And we respond, but Jesus, doesn't Jesus love me? Isn't God a God of grace? I said a prayer. I went to, wait. And Jesus says, don't be deceived. I will have all of you, or I will have none of you. This is a point of both this parable in Matthew 7, verses 21 through 23. Jesus is saying, do not slip
into a greater love for the world. Because if you do, I will not know you. It's personal. It's personal. It'd be like this. It'd be like this. What if my wife Amy is sitting up here front because she's a dutiful lay reader, right? What if I were like, honey, what's the minimum amount of time I have to spend with you to like remain rightfully married? Can I get by with like 10 minutes a week? Is that good? Is that going to like, is that going to, no? What, 20? Can I do 20? You see how this works? But we do this with God. We do this with Jesus. Now, does this mean what he's saying is, the personal relationship he is calling us to is one where he is all that we care about. He is all that we pursue. Now, does that mean that we sell everything and become monks? Probably not. But what if he called us to it? Would we do it? It means that we surrender all that we do to him. All is for him. It means certainly that we are spending far more time in prayer than probably any of us are doing, myself included. And it means that there are decisions in our lives that are going to be made radically different because we are making them for his sake and not for ours. I think I've mentioned before, I was in seminary, and one of the classes I took was a class where we were reading the devotional classics. And at one point, the professor asked, you know, how in your reading of these devotional classics, what's changed? How's God been working your life? And one of my classmates said, you know, I have this major financial decision that I've been planning for years. I've always wanted a new car. I've never had a new car. And so I've been saving up money so I could pay cash for a new car. And I finally had saved it up. And you know, I got to the amount, whatever it was back then. But I realized in taking this class, I'm doing this for me. And so I took about a quarter of what I had saved up and bought a used car. And I took the rest and I gave it to the needy. What does it look like? Well, I think it looks like that, honestly. So how do we know? I mean, that's the question, right? How do we know whether or not when the day comes that we're going to stand before Jesus, is he going to say, well done, good and faithful servant? Or is he going to say, who are you? Well, I have four honest questions I want you to take home. And I don't answer them quickly. I want to encourage you to sit with them, all right? Here's one of them. The conflict test. When what Jesus wants for you collides with what you want, and it's usually our money, our schedule, our comfort, our relationships, what wins? Not which one you felt bad about, which actually won, right? The foolish bridesmaid loved the wedding, but they just loved other things a little bit more. And when push came to shove, the other things called the shots. So we can tell who is truly Lord in our lives by who wins the tiebreakers. You understand what I'm saying? The tiebreakers? Number two, the calendar and the bank statement test. We pull up our calendar from the last week or the last month. We pull up our bank statement from the last month. And if a total stranger looked at those two documents and never met us and never heard us say, Lord, Lord, what would they conclude that we have been consumed with? Right. Number three. The minimum test. It's a subtle. The foolish bridesmaids were asking, in effect, what's the minimum amount that I could get by with, right? The wise ones asked, how can I make sure that nothing is going to keep me from him? And they're two completely different hearts. Do you see that? So we ask ourselves, am I a minimum person, right? And if we find ourselves asking things like, do I really have to read the Bible every day? Really? Do I really have to be at church every week? Or my favorite, is it a sin if I, right? How far can I go to the edge of the cliff before I fall over? You ever done that? You ever played that game? Nobody in love talks like that. Our spiritual lives are not built around the question, how little is enough? That's not a relationship. That's a contract.
And Jesus does not sign contracts. Jesus has relationships with people. Fourth, the secret test. Strip away everything that's public. No one's watching. No one's impressed. No one from church is ever going to find out. If you strip away everything that's visible in your life with God, what is left? Is there prayer that nobody sees? Is there an obedience that no one is going to give you credit for? The I never knew you language is relationship language. And listen, relationships are built in private. The people in Matthew 7, did you notice they had public resumes? I did this, I did this, I did this, I did this. But what they didn't have is a history alone with Jesus. The secret test. So the whole point of the parable is that there comes a time when it is too late to go buy the oil. But here's the good news. It is not midnight yet. The door is still open. The bridegroom is still inviting. And maybe today, here's what I want to invite you to do. We're going to have a time here at the altar as we come for Holy Communion. We believe that Holy Communion is a time when we encounter the presence of our Lord Jesus in ways that we cannot see, we cannot quantify, we can't make sense of it, and it's a mystery. But it is a time to actually come and say to Jesus, Lord, I don't want to be one of the many in verse 22. I don't want to just look the part. I want you to know me. So I'm asking you to take all of me. Take my calendar, take my money, take my conflicts, take all of me. Because that's the prayer of a wise bridesmaid. And that's the prayer that he never turns away. Because in the end, it's not about how much we do, and it's not about how much we serve, and it's not about how much we attend. It's about whether or not he knows us. It's personal. Amen? Let's pray. Gracious Father, may we encounter you in this time of communion. And we pray and we ask that you would show us the real state of our hearts. Not so that we might be burdened, but Lord, so that we might be convicted and that we might come to you fully and allow you to take our burdens fully from us, that you would be our one and only, that we would find the peace that comes from that. Lord, would you do your business with us in this time? And we're giving this to you, and we ask this in Christ's good and precious and perfect name. Amen. Our communion table is open to all who have received Christ as our Lord and their Savior. And so it's right that we begin this time by going before God in confession. And so we're going to have a few moments of silence, and I want to encourage you to ask yourself these questions in this moment of silence. And whatever the answer is, would you submit that to God in confession? When did I last speak to someone about my faith? Do I pray about the money that I spend? Do I disobey God in anything? And do I insist upon doing something about which my conscience is uneasy? All these are, just like last week, are questions that come straight from Wesley's questions that he had his class meetings ask of themselves. Let's spend about a few moments in silent confession. Let us pray. In the name of Jesus Christ, you are forgiven. Amen. Hear the word of God from 1 Corinthians chapter 11, verses 23 through 26. For I received from the Lord what I also pass on to you, that the Lord Jesus, on the night he was betrayed, took bread, and when he had given thanks, he broke it, and he said, "This is my body, which is for you. Do this in remembrance of me." And in the same way, after the supper, he took the cup, saying, "This cup is the new covenant in my blood. Do this in remembrance of me whenever you drink it. For whenever you eat this bread and drink this cup, you proclaim the Lord's death until he comes." Let us pray. Gracious and almighty Father, we thank you for the great deliverance you have given to us in Jesus. Thank you for sending Jesus to us to be the true bread of life. And we pray that by your Holy Spirit, you would sanctify these gifts of bread and wine for the blessing of your people and enable us to be transformed by the presence of Jesus in this bread and this wine, so that as we eat and drink, we might be the transformed people of God in the world. And we ask this in Christ's good and perfect name. Amen.
I'd like to invite those assisting with communion to come forward at this time. We'll be taking communion by intention as we have the past couple weeks, which means as you come, we're going to have two stations, one here to the right, one to the left. Just come and hold out your hands. We're going to tear off a piece of the bread and place it into your hands, and you take that piece of bread and dip it into the cup, and then take both elements together. And after you receive, one of the things about intention, it allows you to have a time of prayer at the altar, not just for a very specific amount of time, but for as long as really you like. And I would encourage you to do exactly that and to come and to do your business with Jesus, because that's what worship is all about. Let us pray together. Heavenly Father, we thank you for feeding us with the spiritual food of the most precious body and blood of your Son, our Savior, Jesus Christ, and for assuring us in these holy mysteries that we are living members of the body of your Son and heirs of your eternal kingdom. And now, Father, send us out to do the work you have given us to do, to love and serve you as faithful witnesses of Christ our Lord. To him, to you, and to the Holy Spirit be honor and glory now and forever. Amen.

And now may the peace of God, which passes all understanding, keep your hearts and minds in the knowledge and of the love of God and of His Son, Jesus Christ our Lord. And may the blessing of God Almighty, the Father, the Son, and the Holy Spirit be among you and remain with you always. Amen.

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2: With SRN News, I'm Michael Harrington in Washington. Vice President J.D. Vance and top representatives of Iran are meeting together in Geneva today. The reason? To try and flesh out that interim deal to end the war in Iran reached by the two sides last week. The U.S. side is looking to get Iran locked into negotiations over its nuclear program amid concerns it may be used for military purposes, which Iran denies. Vance also wants to push Tehran to commit to keeping open the Strait of Hormuz. Shohei Ohtani is a father again. The L.A. Dodgers superstar shared the news on his Instagram account.
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2: 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We're going to invest heavily in our kids, trying to teach them how to do things the right way. And I always truly believe if you do all the little things right, then the wins take care of themselves.
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6: With SRN News, I'm Michael Harrington in Washington. Vice President J.D. Vance met with top Iranian officials at the White House, as the White House, looks to build out the interim deal that will hopefully end the war in Iran, reached by the two sides last week. Vance met today in Geneva, Switzerland, with Tehran's top negotiators. Qatar and Pakistan were also in the room, serving as mediators. British Prime Minister Keir Starmer may be on the way out. He's facing a crucial decision to step down or fight a leadership challenge from Labour Party rival Andy Burnham. Starmer has vowed to stay, but pressure is mounting. His colleagues believe his time is up. Expectations are growing that he will announce as early as tomorrow a timetable for his resignation. Burnham, recently elected as a lawmaker, is now in a position to challenge Starmer. Discontent has been building due to Starmer's struggles with economic growth and with public services. This is SRN News.
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7: Rose. U.S. and Iranian negotiators are in Switzerland for talks to work on key details of their interim agreement to end the Iran war. A team led by Vice President J.D. Vance is meeting Iranian negotiators, including Iran Parliament Speaker Mohammad Bagar Qalabif and Foreign Minister Abbas Araghchi Sunday. Pakistan and Qatar are serving as mediators. Iran says it has closed the Strait of Hormuz again over Israel's ongoing military campaign in Lebanon. The interim deal between the U.S. and Iran is meant to stop fighting on all fronts, including Lebanon. And France is in the grips of a severe heat wave leading to canceled trains, concerts, and sport events. Authorities have banned public drinking in red alert zones to reduce risks. This is SRN News.
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1: If you go down the list of many of the problems that exist in this world today, it may not be the primary reason, but it's got to be in the top two or three. 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Hadn't played a second of basketball. 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I'll stay away from hockey. 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You play for the Georgia Bulldogs. You got a chance to win a national championship. Coach, I'm leaving. I don't care. You play for UConn. Nah. It's sad. It's really sad.
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4: With SRN News, I'm Mary Rose. High-level delegations from the U.S. and Iran are meeting in Switzerland today. Vice President J.D. Vance is leading the negotiations for the U.S., joined by mediators from Qatar and Pakistan. The discussions are said to focus on technical details of a memorandum of understanding signed last week. The talks come as Israel and Hezbollah accuse each other of violating terms of a ceasefire. Iran said it once again closed the Strait of Hormuz because of Israeli attacks in Lebanon. Three people are dead after a single-engine plane crash in Bowie, Maryland. State police say the Piper Cherokee went down at about 11:30 p.m. Saturday night with a pilot and two passengers on board. The plane was heading from Ocean City, New Jersey to Gaithersburg. This is SRN News.
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6: Rose, Vice President J.D. Vance says a U.S.-Iran talks took place in Switzerland and that there's a chance to improve relations with Iran after the interim deal to end the war. But back in the U.S. on Sunday, President Trump warned of renewed strikes if Iran continues to support Hezbollah militants in Lebanon or closes the Strait of Hormuz, saying it could order the U.S. military to hit Iran very hard again. Vance met with Iranian officials in Switzerland with mediators from Pakistan and Qatar present. Extreme heat and dry, windy conditions are fueling several wildfires in the West, including an uncontained blaze in Utah that forced the evacuation of a small town southwest of Salt Lake City. Authorities say that the Iron Fire in Utah's Wab County has 34 square miles blackened. This is SRN News.
7: Parents and grandparents, turn on any streaming platform, open a textbook, scroll through social media. 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We're a biological accident. The universe is meaningless. 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
4: SRN News, I'm Mary Rose. Vice President J.D. Vance said as U.S.-Iran talks took place in Switzerland that there's a chance to improve relations with Iran after the interim deal to end the war. But back in the U.S. on Sunday, President Trump warned of renewed strikes if Iran continues to support Hezbollah militants in Lebanon or closes the Strait of Hormuz, saying he could order the U.S. military to hit Iran very hard again. Vance met with Iranian officials in Switzerland with mediators from Pakistan and Qatar present. Extreme heat and dry, windy conditions are fueling several wildfires in the West, including an uncontained blaze in Utah that forced the evacuation of a small town southwest of Salt Lake City. This is SRN News.
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6: With SRN News, I'm Mary Rose. High-level U.S.-Iran talks on their interim deal to end the war have had a tense start in Switzerland. Tehran took offense at comments Sunday by President Trump, who threatened to attack and told Iran's president to watch what he says. The comments complicated efforts by J.D. Vance and mediators, Pakistan and Qatar, to keep Iran engaged in discussions. The talks aim to address issues like Tehran's nuclear program, the Strait of Hormuz, and the unfreezing of Iranian assets. France is in the grips of a severe heat wave, leading to canceled trains, concerts, and sports events. Authorities have banned public drinking in red alert zones to reduce risks. Temperatures reached 40 degrees Celsius, which is 104 degrees Fahrenheit, on Sunday. This is SRN News.
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6: Rose, high-level delegations from the U.S. and Iran met in Switzerland today. Vice President J.D. Vance is leading the negotiations for the U.S., joined by mediators from Qatar and Pakistan. The discussions are said to focus on technical details of a memorandum of understanding signed last week. The talks comes as Israel and Hezbollah accuse each other of violating terms of a ceasefire. Iran said it once again closed the Strait of Hormuz because of Israeli attacks in Lebanon. The U.S. military denied Iran's claim to control the vital waterway. France is in the grips of a severe heat wave, leading to canceled trains, concerts, and even sports events. Authorities have banned public drinking in red alert zones to reduce risks. This is SRN News.
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8: Ask yourself this question. Is it really worth holding on to that timeshare that you know you need to get rid of? Here's the truth. The average maintenance fee just went up over 17%. That could have been 117%, and there's nothing you can do about it. When you buy a timeshare, you give them a blank check.